0: Moment of conception, you had some number 98 stamped onto your genes. This is absolute rubbish. The brain is very plastic, particularly with young people. You can see striking differences between students who have experienced good intellectual stimulation on the one hand and those who have not. By setting the brain challenges, the whole brain develops and it gets better at doing everything.
1: Professor Philip Adey led research into cognitive acceleration in the early 1980s. Rooted in the thinking of Piaget and the constructivists, cognitive acceleration is premised on the idea of a set of structured challenges which accelerate students' thinking. It was developed initially in the context of science teaching and was called CASE, Cognitive Acceleration in Science Education, although it has been used in a range of other subjects as well. At the Greycoat Hospital, a girls' school in London, the science department has run the CASE programme for Key Stage 3 pupils for 15 years.
2: The word skills and thinking skills is one of the broadest terms used in education. And I think as time goes by, students will see less of a difference between their whole Key Stage 3 education and CASE lessons, because hopefully all subjects are reducing their instruction mode of teaching, their transmission model, and their looking more at constructivism and saying students can take ownership for their learning, and they're just going to be much more confident learners the more we let them do that.
1: Initial studies in the 1980s demonstrated that CASE had a positive impact on attainment. Here we'll show you what cognitive acceleration in science education looks like in practice. CASE is a very structured approach based on a series of 30 discrete lessons taught over 2 years in year 7 and 8. Each lesson is designed to develop students' reasoning patterns through a scientific context. Today, Tom Xavier is teaching his year 7 group the fourth of 5 lessons about the control and exclusion of variables towards understanding fair testing.
3: Let's have a look at this image that I'm going to put on the board. Have a look at it. Have a look at it. Okay. What do you think? What words come into your head when you look at this image?
4: Fat and skinny.
3: Fat and skinny. Okay.
4: Big and small.
3: Big and small.
4: Unfair.
5: With each of the lessons that there are in the sequence, I've had some image that I will put up at the beginning of the lesson. And it's normally an image that I know will grab their attention. So it's a good way of grabbing them as soon as they come through the door. But also it's normally an image that I can come back to later on, after the challenge, after the discussions.
3: Now I've got some pipes here.
1: All CASE lessons follow a five-part structure known as the five pillars. The first pillar is concrete preparation, where pupils are made familiar with any equipment they'll be using and any terminology essential for understanding.
3: Now, could anybody suggest to me the variables that are shown within this group of pipes?
4: Could there be weight? Because like some could be like have more weight than others, because there's big ones and there's skinny ones, so then the smaller ones could be like a smaller weight than the bigger ones.
3: Okay, so what are the values going to be if we were going to have weight as a variable then, yes?
6: Light and heavy.
5: The first part of the lesson was what we'd call concrete preparation, and the reason why it's so important to have that there is so that later on in the lesson we start to discuss the challenge or the concept that we're looking at. We're all used to the terminology, the words that we can use, and it just means that it's inclusive.
3: Okay, now to the challenge. So the challenge, as you can see on the board, is which input variable, so they're the variables that we've been talking about so far, has the greatest effect on the note that the pipe actually makes. So the note that I'm listening for is this one. Now, I don't think I'm going to win the awards, certainly from the music teachers, but could you hear a difference there in the note that I was making from those two different pipes?
4: Yeah.
3: Absolutely. Okay. So, do we understand the challenge that I'm setting you this morning?
7: Yes.
3: Excellent. Do you think you're up to it?
7: Yes.
3: Good, that's what I'd like to hear.
2: Right. The point that we try to get across to the students and to the staff is the lesson objective is have the students experienced challenges.

0: challenge, not have they solved the challenge, because ultimately it is a developmental process. You can't, the minute you think, well, they've all got to have got it by the end of the lesson, you're going to be instructing them.
1: So I think it'd be best if you've got a small one of one material, or medium size of a different one, and then maybe a tall one of
2: to see if it's the size or if it's the material.
1: Yeah, that will work.
3: So the next stage is going to be the social constructivism part of the lesson. And it's just really getting the children themselves to start discussing, that's the social element of it, I guess, and then starting to hopefully construct a solution to the problem or the challenge that I've posed to them.
2: They kind of sound the same, but that was a little bit higher.
1: This one, you can hear it louder because it's wider.
0: Social construction is primarily based on Vygotsky's work in terms of the zone of proximal development. The students here, that's where they actually are, but they have the potential to get hit to this level. And what you're trying to do is, obviously they've all got those different levels, but there'll be overlaps there.
3: You need people around you that think differently to you, but not too much, because otherwise you just get into an argument.
4: The highest pitched is the one that's thinnest and longest.
5: Yeah.
4: Like, this one's short.
5: What about this one?
3: So by actually having groups where there is a small amount of difference, but not that large, extreme amount, you find that even though they might be coming at the problem from a slightly different perspective and might be describing in slightly different ways, because they're doing that, it doesn't actually halt the discussion, it actually promotes it, it actually enables the group as a whole.
6: Okay, and why have you decided on those two?
4: They're exact opposites.
6: Right.
4: This one's tall.
6: Yes.
4: And this one's short. And this one's thin. And this one's fat.
6: How can we tell whether it's the shortness or the fatness, your words, not mine, that make the note quite low?
5: Should we test one at a time? The same size but slightly thinner.
0: What a teacher needs to do with social construction is just keep asking those questions where they're beginning to construct it, but they possibly have, they're missing out a valuable link within it. Some people don't like the word facilitate, but it is absolutely key to the case methodology. You are facilitating, you're not instructing.
5: We picked these two. They're different materials, but they're the same height.
6: Okay, can somebody help them out? Because they've got a good idea. They want to look at one variable. So can anybody improve on this? How could we improve on the pair that we're choosing?
5: Could use this one, because it's the same material as this one. So you would just be looking at the how wide it is.
6: What hint would you give to the rest of the class in order that we can try and solve this problem by just looking at one or two more pairs?
5: Make sure that you're only ever comparing one factor.
0: One of the major things we're trying to do when we say accelerate cognitively students, we're trying to take them from one of Piaget's descriptors, which is a concrete level thinker. The easiest way of describing that is they can deal with two variables at the same time, whereas a formal operational thinker can deal with three variables.
5: This one, because they're both made of the same material and they're the same size, but one of them's thinner.
0: So students will naturally mature and some will reach that, but what we're trying to do is accelerate it, so make it happen in a quicker time. That's the aim, and it's a very good time to do it. The beginning of secondary school is an excellent time to try and bring about that challenge, and I think most definitely the students welcome that challenge.
6: Hopefully you have got a solution for me. Before giving me the answer, can you first of all tell me a pair that didn't really help very much, and why actually, looking back now, it wasn't a great choice? Okay, hold them up so we can all see. Okay, and why, looking back, was that not a good choice?
1: It wasn't a good choice because we had too many variables at the same time, because they were different sizes and different widths and different materials as well.
3: Metacognition, person, what you want them to do is you want them to take a step back and think, well, hold on a minute, how did I actually get here? What did I actually do in order to be able to say this or that, or to be able to say with a certain amount of certainty that this is the case? Okay, anybody want to make a comment about the choice of tubes there? Yes, Sarah?
7: They've both got two different variables.

0: marbles, they're both different widths and they're both different materials, so you're testing two variables.
1: What we've been doing and what you have actually come to, what you've realised in this looking at this problem, is that we need to keep one thing the same. When we do that in science, we call that carrying out a fair test, and we into something that we'll come back to time and time and time again.
2: The five pillars of a case lesson are often seen as the five parts to the lesson. For a more advanced practitioner, you start to learn that you're doing all five, probably all the time.
1: Now, that's the picture that I put on the board right at the very start. Why do you think that was quite a good picture to start off with?
3: We've been looking at all the different variables, and you could kind of do the variables of this picture as well.
1: The bridging stage of the lesson, what you're doing is you're saying, hold on a minute, these skills are universal. It might be another lesson, it might be at home, it might be on the bus tonight, but actually these skills can be used time and time and time again, and they're not to be just left in the science lab, they're to be taken with you and used.
4: We were talking about how we could only have one variable, so that's like got at least two variables there, if not like three. And so I think also that we named it a really good title, because if you have more than one variable, it's really unfair.
1: Thank you very, very much. A lot of hard work, I'm exhausted, I don't know about you, just thinking, listening to your ideas.
2: It's a journey of not just constructivism for the students, it's constructivism for the teachers. We have to now construct new ways of thinking about teaching and learning.
5: Really great lesson. Metacognition.
1: Yes.
5: How do you think you've moved on with students in terms of your questioning and encouraging that?
1: Well, again, I've been trying to do it throughout the lesson, so wherever there was an opportunity, when I did notice quite a big impact on my other lessons, just the question and answering, the fact that I wasn't leading them as much.
5: Right at the end, fair test. I saw that as the only little bit where you instructed. You just then told them what a fair test was.
1: Yeah.
5: You can always say, so they weren't with you.
1: Yeah.
5: I'm just wondering what a fair test is and how you relate that to variables. Do you think, and you can always make it a question. Looking at case lessons, and we want to hear, you know, students' opinions.
6: Case lessons, it gets you thinking a lot more, because in normal lessons, like, you're just sitting there listening to the teacher, and it's kind of, you don't, like, feel like you're interacting with it. So at the end of the day, sometimes you don't really get it.
7: Like, it helps me more because it gives us a chance to all share our ideas together, and it's nice to know what other people think as well.
8: Sometimes you go home and just think about it, and you try to find out more, whether it's the internet or books.
9: You chat with your friends about it, and you might go to the library, you might have a look around or ask like some of your other science teachers.
2: The best learning and development happens when we recognise we don't know something, but we want to know about it, we want to sort it out. That's not what's happening primarily in other lessons. That's what's going to always make case different, because that's what we're trying to do. We are trying to challenge in quite a profound way.
10: We keep getting good results from it. And although you appear to be losing time to doing these odd thinking lessons rather than teaching the curriculum, in fact, you gain time because the students are thinking better and they're learning everything more efficiently.

0: singing in schools, after suffering a period of relative decline, is finally back on the agenda with a vengeance. My name is Howard Goodall. I'm a composer and a broadcaster, but some of you may also have read about my being appointed by the government to head up a new initiative to get many more young people singing in schools again. Not just for a hand-picked few, 20 minutes a week, but for all the children and their staff. The government wants to encourage singing to become a normal and integrated part of the school culture.
1: I'm really now guiding them quite specifically to giving me a lesson plan for next time, making sure that the activities they've chosen very, very carefully to demonstrate to me that they have an understanding of why we're doing this and why we're singing the songs and what's in it for the kids. Both the group in terms of curriculum learning and the individual in terms of their own personal development.
2: Halfway through the 10-week trial period, and opinions about the Voices Foundation are varied.
3: There are a couple of children in my class who've been particularly affected in a good way. They're children who tend to be quite shy, and they tend to be quite reluctant to put themselves forward to do something in front of a large group of children. And they seem to have grown in confidence. They certainly are smiling a lot more, and they're really enjoying the sessions.
4: For me, one of the most useful things was Susie talking about angel voices, which really was about the pitch. Which for me was important because I'm quite low. But I love the way the children responded to that idea of actually becoming a singing voice. And that's what we've taken on from there.
2: So while some of the teachers are seeing the benefits very quickly, others still have reservations.
5: I think, to be honest, when the programme first started, I did honestly think, here's another sort of flash in the pan, let's put a plaster over the whole situation and try and find a quick fix way of doing something that we know we should be doing but don't have time for. And I still think that there isn't that much time in the school day, unfortunately, to fit in a lot of these brilliant ideas and these brilliant schemes. Though I will say for this thing, I did use the book and I did try to use the CD, and it's worked. The kids really enjoyed a song I did with them. Now, I don't think I did it 100% the way Susie might have done. I did use some of the tactics that she used, and the children really enjoyed it. So it does show that the children really enjoy singing. But that's kind of something we probably already knew anyways. It's just whether that we can fit that into our bazillion of other things we have to do with them.
6: Any attempt to justify the two with the teachers here? Do you think you might spend some time with the teachers doing that?
7: Yeah, I think so. It's not something that we've addressed yet, actually.
6: Yes.
2: At the end of every Voices programme, there is always a singing day. Susie believes it forces the teachers to focus on their development. She's in school today to discuss plans with Year 6 teacher and school music coordinator Abby Thorpe.
8: And they're doing it regularly.
6: Okay, so one of the big things we've got to address today is the singing day, which everyone's going to be absolutely terrified about. But in fact, it's a very, very important and valuable form of insight for the teachers. So basically, in singing day, every teacher is going to be demonstrating a little bit of the skills that they have acquired and the class has acquired in a sort of curriculum context. So, and the whole of the school is going to be watching. Singing Day is a really big deal for all the teachers. It normally takes place after a year, but here we've got it after 10 weeks. So the teacher's going to be very nervous. The children will love it and the whole school will benefit from it enormously. But the teachers will be extra specially worried, particularly if they haven't been doing this regularly up till now. The key thing is your choice of songs and why you've chosen those songs. And
2: Susie wastes no time moving on to the final phase of the 10-week programme at the next inset day.
6: I would suggest each class has about 7 minutes, so I would say about 3 songs. And if you could

0: cover in those, I mean, you may choose to demonstrate the children's ability to control pulse, to control rhythm, to differentiate between pulse and rhythm, working in groups, a lot of individual singing, call and response games. Individual singing is an incredibly good way to get children matching pitch.
1: As we're having the singing day after just 10 weeks, we're having to really speed up the learning process for the teachers. So now we have the pitch language, we have the rhythm language, which is the ta, te, te, ta, rest. And now we're showing how that very logically moves on to the five-line stave.

0: With the singing day just 2 weeks away, Susie keeps up the pressure, and she has one more session with each teacher before the big day.
1: It's quite a delicate balance now, because I'm now watching what the teachers have achieved, and I've got to go in there and really raise expectations.
2: And we'll do the canon while they do the ostinati. We'll just find something more interesting for him to do, because he's obviously a skilled percussion player.
3: Having something like singing day is sort of a bit of pressure, but it's good because it means that we have to practice and we know we've got something to work towards. And I think the children quite like knowing that the songs that we're practicing are fun, but they're also for a purpose as well.
4: Who could I have to come and mark the pulse gently on this drum so that we can hear the lovely singing as well? Okay, if I give you the drum and the beater, Finn's going to go around. Wherever he stops, that person's going to be the witch next.
3: Do you know what? They're so enthusiastic about it. You even had one of the kids name their budgie Susie after singing Susie.
0: And even Carl has been making headway.
5: I had a real enlightening moment last week with the course, in that I actually took the folders home and read through them and worked out exactly how they worked, which is not something that's ever been done with me. I don't know if it's because I missed the early bit, that I just didn't understand where we were going with things. And what I found we were doing was we were trying to find a song and then fitting the musical elements to that song. And quite often the song didn't fit the musical elements we were trying to teach. As soon as you realise to do it the other way, then it all fits beautifully into place.
1: Now, I have no doubt in my mind that what I will be demonstrating with them, they can do. That is why I'm doing it. I don't want to demonstrate anything which I think is beyond their grasp. But that can't happen unless they're going straight back into the classroom and practicing what we've just practiced.
0: But Susie's new sense of urgency hasn't been a hit with all the teaching staff. Some are finding her a little overwhelming.
2: The thing is, they don't know when to put the stick down. So what the best way to do is a few practices, lift, play. They're not going to do it this way. So, okay, we need to know when to put the stick down.
6: I'm very aware when I'm teaching of if I make any mistakes. And to have somebody watching you when you know that you're making those mistakes is really tricky.
1: I just needed to kind of
7: bump them up into a different zone.
1: It's very generous, yeah. Yes. Okay, but a lot of it is attitude. Because he was all slouched over and, messing around to start with. And as soon as I got into that zone, right, guys?
6: I do feel a bit deflated after that session. And I'm not really looking forward to the singing day at the moment. But we'll continue to practice each day and hopefully we'll continue to improve.
8: Busy, I think, is the way to describe it. But I think everybody's under control. The teachers have got their programmes, the hall's all set. So it's all systems go.
0: It's the end of the 10-week trial. Singing day in front of parents, governors and half the school is finally here. But how do the staff feel now it's all almost over?
5: It's been a real sort of roller coaster 10 weeks.
9: After a while, I wasn't quite sure where it was heading and what we were supposed to be doing. But I've now seen the children singing to each other regularly without any prompt from adults. I've seen them growing confidence in their singing. Some of them have found lovely singing voices for the first time. I've never heard them sing like that before.
10: My confidence has grown enormously. For a start, I don't avoid music anymore. I actually do music.
8: This is a very special day because you've all been working really hard with your classes to learn some songs and learn all sorts of things about music. And today you're going to show everyone what you've been learning. So, ready to sing, and we're going to start off with Gold Class.

we focused on music several times in the past, and it's never really been sustainable. And teachers have gone on teaching children to sing songs, but I don't think they've taught children music. The thing that was really quite striking about this programme was the way children absorbed musical concepts in a way that I haven't noticed they've done with any other music set that we've done in the past.

0: let's try moving our hands up and down to that. Are you ready? Up we go.
1: Seesaw, up and down, in the sky and on the ground.
0: Lovely. And are you ready to mark the pitch?
2: There are 14 classes at Morley, and during the day, each one comes forward to perform.
3: There were people who, if you'd said to them 6 months ago, you were going to stand up and sing with your class, would have said, not me, I'm going to leave first. And they did it, and they were really good.
4: It's made me feel a lot more confident about teaching singing. It's made me realise that I can do it, that I'm not completely tone deaf, that I'm not completely tone dumb, that I can hold a note, even if my year sixes end up singing very low.
2: So, despite the almost inevitable ups and downs over the 10-week trial, both the singing day and the Voices programme are a success. And at the end of the project, some good news. The school and the Voices Foundation are match funding the cost of a full year's singing course. And headteacher Jenny is very optimistic about what that means.
3: One of the claims made right at the beginning was about the way that it would increase the social cohesion and the self-esteem of children. And I was very sceptical about that, particularly in whether we could do it in 10 weeks. But teachers have already reported to me that some children have really blossomed and have come out of themselves after following this programme, and I think that is quite startling. And also one of the parents after the singing day came up and said, I can't believe my daughter sang in front of all those people by herself. So if you can do that after 10 weeks, it'd be interesting to see what happens after a year.

0: Class 9RM Noah Hill High School in Harrow is about to be taught a design and technology lesson with a difference.
1: This lesson forms part of a 9-week module for jewellery, and we're looking at creativity and how to improve creativity and designing skills with children within this age range. So it's quite a fast-paced lesson using lots of colour images to really spark off their imaginations.
0: Harrow is one of 10 local education authorities that have just completed the Key Stage 3 National Strategy pilot. The aim of the pilot is to encourage teachers to put more emphasis on designing.
1: We're looking at creativity today because when you're designing, it's really quite usual for a lot of you to just come up with tried and tested ideas. If you're asked to come up with an idea, it might be based on a sports person, or it might be on your favourite TV character or a book character or something like that. We need you to move away from that and really start designing in a broader context.
0: In this third lesson of a 9-week module on body adornment, Sharon Giro is trying to encourage more original designing by giving students some rather unusual stimulus materials.
1: Inspirational. Let's just have a look at this image. And I want you to tell me what the value of the image is. I don't want you to tell me whether it's good or bad yet. It's quite interesting, right? What is it? Who on earth would have designed something like this? It looks quite comical. It looks a bit crazy, doesn't it? Who do you think might use this particular interesting garment? I don't know if you can read the text. So I'll read it for you. It says, underwear necktie. Don't waste time getting dressed. In a single movement, you can slip into this elegant ensemble. And there's a wide choice of patterns and colours. What do you think? Who might use this?
2: We were both concerned, both interested in trying to develop in students an awareness that they could actually be creative without resorting to second-hand imagery. We do find a lot of Key Stage 3 that students will often use sportswear logos and Disney images, or want to do so in their designing, and we want to see confidence in the students, confidence in their own ability to come up with genuinely new ideas.
1: The first activity that I want you to take part in today is just looking at what we think are some fantastic objects. And they're all from a Japanese book called The Art of Chindogu, which is useless or unuseless inventions.
0: Sharon is hoping these images will prompt students to be more imaginative in their creative thinking.
3: What other ideas can you imagine might be more suitable for this design?
4: A mother with like small children, she's got like drop them to school every single day, so she's got like spread that around and give it to
5: her. Are we working as a three?
1: So this is a portable butter stick. It looks like a Pritt stick, doesn't it?
4: Yeah, that's what it's butter.
1: So how else could you come up with a portable way of carrying butter around?
4: You can have it like just like one. You use it and then you chuck it away.
1: Yeah, you could have it.
4: Yeah, so a disposable one.
1: What, disposable stick? So small sessions, refillable. Write your ideas down because you're going to feedback.
2: The whole idea of Chindogu is that it has a slightly anarchic feel, that you're not bounded by rules, and that's exactly the type of approach we need from students of design when they're considering a design problem at its early stages.
4: If you've got some chili powder or something in your eyes, then you're like doing that, but it still hurts when you put water in. And you can just do that.
2: It seems to be easy when you hit on the right sort of formula, and you know, the images that Sharon's using today are good for this insofar as they immediately engage, they amuse students. Students look at them and think, well, that wouldn't work, that's ridiculous, that's absurd. But they're interested.
3: What other ideas could you imagine might be more suitable for this design?
6: What is another way of thinking about the problem?
7: What is another way of thinking about
8: hairbands? Yeah, if you sweat,
7: you could have like a.
8: If you sweat, the sweat doesn't go in the soup.
6: Well, no, that's the eyebrows for.
8: No, because it might drip off.
7: No, but you could have a hairband. That it's not just one hairband, but it wraps around the hair so it doesn't drape down.
6: Do you mean like one of those bands that go all the way around you?
7: Yeah. And then you could have one at the back, which stops the hair from falling. It'd be better than a big plastic thing going around your head.
2: I think the interactions between the students have been quite encouraging, in that I think they've made the leap of not, you know, they've not just discarded the ideas. Some of them, obviously, you know, in terms of real design value, they haven't got much value going for them, but they've grasped the idea, they've begun to think differently, they've begun to see the appropriateness of some of the ways that the Chindogu exponents think in design.
0: Next, Sharon introduces IPAC, or Inspirational Product Activity Cards, to try to stimulate students' emotional responses and generate some off-the-wall ideas.
1: What we've got here are two unconnected images. We've got an iguana and a mobile phone. I'm sure you're familiar with mobile phones. Don't know how familiar many of you are with an iguana. So if I was a designer and I had been approached by a company and they said they wanted an unusual phone, and I was going to use an iguana as my stimulus image, but what I wouldn't want to produce is a baby of the iguana and the phone. So in other words, I don't want a phone that looks exactly like an iguana, but I want to take elements of this animal and bring it into this phone.
2: You cannot just give students blank bits of paper and say, right, be creative. You need to give them a strategy. And we've been doing some work in Harrow looking at the way professional design consultancies come up with ideas seemingly from nowhere. And we've appropriated them and tried to develop them so that they're relevant to the classroom.
6: We put the body on the actual stand.
3: What is this? We don't even know what it is.
4: So how are we meant to expand anything at me?
6: I think it's like...
4: It looks like Star Wars. Miss?
5: That's my one.
1: But I
5: do
1: those images.
4: Miss, this is like Star Wars. We don't know what to do with it.
1: Buildings.
6: It's just like any, just those.
1: So you're going. So you're
4: hard.
1: You're redesigning buildings.
6: What, all the slug?
1: Yes. Look at the slug. So think about texture. What can you see when you look at it? You're not seeing a slug.
4: Slimy.
1: Very good.
4: Sticky.
1: How could that be used on a building? Think about why that would be useful. It could stop people. So there'd be no graffiti,
4: burglars.
1: Would there, on that building? Yeah. Burglars wouldn't be able to climb up because they'd slip off the edge of that building. You wouldn't be able to graffiti on it. Yeah. So there are things that you can take from the slug and apply to designing just some buildings. And remember, we know you're not architects. So just asking to, it's really ideas coming up with ideas.
4: I know. So like a leaf thing at the bottom. Yeah, and that can be like the entrance.
6: Oh yeah.
4: Can I be like the doors and it leaves? And this is like really rubbish.
6: Do a leaf pattern on like the door, yeah. Or something.
4: And like there can be like, you know, like the thing that can be like emergency doors and stuff.
6: Yeah. The side of the building.
2: I think strategies like this, even though they seem very simple and almost random, is a good way to jolt them into thinking in different ways. And certainly redesigning a product with a random image which seems unconnected can sometimes get them to think in very creative and very divergent ways.
1: Yeah, and you could probably have different views in each window, couldn't you?
6: Yeah.
1: So you might have your information on what programs are currently running, and the internet screen could be here, and then perhaps here could be the stored files, so that you could see everything on one screen at exactly the same time because of the way that you've separated it.
6: Yeah.
1: What I want you to do is I want you to develop this idea now and draw it again, but really now thinking about how you're going to shape the screen and the actual monitor based on the curves and the flexibility of this animal.
6: Okay.
1: So you're going to think about transferring these skills to the designing of your jewellery.
0: Only now does Sharon make the specific connection with jewellery.
1: What sort of starting points could you take then? Looking at the cards that you've got, so I don't want you to change the cards that you've got, I want you to use all of your cards now and think about how you can apply those to designing a piece of jewellery. So, Charlotte, what card have you got? Can you just hold it up so people can see it?
9: A tornado
1: and a telephone. So if you were taking elements of the telephone or the tornado to design a piece of jewellery, just quickly off the top of your head, what could you use?
9: Spirals.
1: The spirals.
9: Tornado.
1: So would that be the outline or would that be a pattern on the jewellery?
9: Pattern.
1: So you could have spiral pattern on the jewellery. Anything from the telephone that you think might be useful?
9: Swirly bit inside the decoration.
1: Yeah, so you could use the decorative panelling on the side of the phone as part of some engraving or something on your jewellery. Excellent. I'm hoping that they will now see that you don't have to just copy an image, that you can take it apart into its smaller sort of sections and then combine different parts and come up with something that is really unique and unusual.
0: We're now at the end of week 6 of 9. The students have refined their ideas, and today's the day when they finally get to put all their innovative designing into practice.
1: Remember, we went into the IT rooms and you took your design ideas from previous lessons and then you developed them and turned them into a computer-aided drawing. Well, we had the milling machine then cut out your design. So we have this form or mould which has an exact replica of whatever it was that you designed on the computer. And we're going to then take these and turn them into a pewter cast piece of jewellery for you.
9: I chose an eye for my pewter design as it's to wear off evil and it's a good sign. And the Wiccan sign is a 5-pointed star, which I incorporated inside the pupil. They've been good because it encouraged me to try different things and try out different ways of designing and experiment, basically.
5: My design is based on Chinese and Japanese cultural calligraphy, and I've taken extracts from different symbols and put them together to make my own. I think it's given me more imagination, and it helps to use your imagination to make different things.
10: One of the strengths of designer technology is it is a creative subject. It engages with the real world, and it means changing the real world. When you try and solve a problem in design technology, it's about what you believe. You get emotionally involved. It's about making that difference and about putting something of you into that solution. And as a result, it's very motivating, and it's something that really builds people's self-esteem when they achieve something and it works.
11: Now I know that I can design these little things, as in, because I bring myself down normally. I normally think that I can't design things, but I can. It's just I stick to the limits, but there are no limits when you're in, so you can just feel free to do anything, and then it might come out really, really good.
12: You can see it's starting to go liquid. Carry it carefully.
0: The pilot has now ended, and after successful feedback from the 80 pilot schools, the programme is being rolled out across the country during 2005.
12: Just pop that back there. Turn that off. Former. See, that's filled up with metal. That's going to be very hot, so we can take that out in a couple of minutes. OK.
1: I think they've all started off with really... Well, coming in thinking they were going to make jewellery, and they had quite set ideas, pretty much things they've seen in an Argos catalogue, in H. Samuel, and they were going to try and copy something like that. And then as we've gone through, they've really started to look at things more widely and look at the influence of nature and pattern and shape and texture and try and bring that into their designs so that what they're producing is something is unique to them.
12: You can, if you just push that out from the top gently. That's it. There we are.
9: I think it's really good.

0: I chose GCSE art because I like to draw, I like to paint, and I like to get messy.
1: When I were offered to do it for a GCSE, I had to take it. I loved it.
2: There's a lot of feelings in art, especially happiness and sadness, but also confusion in abstract art.

0: What I'm quite fascinated by in looking at the contextual studies element of a scheme of work is the possibilities of juxtaposing two artists from different times and from different backgrounds and putting them together and kind of matching them up in some way. And I like the idea of taking something like Franz Kline's New York paintings, large monochromatic paintings, and then seeing how that can actually link up with a sculptor like Anthony Caro, and hey, is there something that we can learn from that to pull it all together?
1: Advanced skills art teacher Rod Hepworth introduces the work of Franz Kline and Anthony Caro to his Year 10 GCSE group at St Christopher's School, Accrington.
0: And why this artist?
1: Rod makes a connection between the two contemporary artists as he encourages pupils to use their 2D drawings as a basis for 3D structures. He was desperately
0: poor. We're going to build a tower out of all the stools in this room. When we've done that, we're going to work on the floor on some very large pieces of brown wrapping paper. Got some big graphite crayons, lots of charcoal. The next step is we're going to think about how do we convert something from 2D to 3D. What do we mean by 2D?
2: Flat.
0: Yeah, two-dimensional. What do we mean by 3D?
3: It's got more than one side.
4: It's like touchable and it stands out.
0: It's touchable, it stands out, and also it can stand up. We're going to lie our wood over our drawings and pick up the kind of basic shapes. We'll fasten them together. Plenty of nails, hammers, hot glue, whatever we want to use, so that we've got a two-dimensional piece of sculpture, flat. And then what I'm going to do, I'm going to ask you to work in either twos or threes to try and decide how we can make it really freestanding. And then we'll come back and have a look at it and see if we can learn anything from the lesson that Anthony Caro's work shows us.
5: I've always liked doing like practical things and things with colour.
6: I've learned about the artist, how he built sculptures and basically 3D and monochrome.
0: Why stools and why this artist? What he did a drawing of a chair in charcoal and then put some ink on it, projected it up very large onto a big canvas and then started to paint it. And most of his paintings are in monochrome. Mono meaning one. Chrome actually comes from the Greek chromas, chromatic means colour. We're going to be inspired really by the way that he's tackled his paintings there this morning when we're going to draw our Tower of Stools. I'm going to leave you now as a team to build a nice big tower. Okay, go to it then.
7: Come on team, let's do it.
0: You're kind of looking up to it and then you start to see all these angles. Because of the way it's constructed, they're all reasonably straightforward angles. So the thing we're going to concentrate on really is that the black lines of the stool legs. Right, so if you want to come and take a piece of paper

0: Can I just say that most of you are working too small? Because you're quite close up to these things, and these things are really big.
1: It's hard to capture it, because there's so many legs, and you can't see which one joins to which.
0: Take a piece of charcoal, and sort of strengthen up some lines like that, and we'll kind of pick up big areas.
2: I'm trying at the moment to get the baseline all together and then work up from that. I'm going to work up from all of it, like just put the lines. I'm not going to bother with the shading like I did at the beginning. I'll just go straight on to putting all the lines together.
3: I think I'm doing all right. It's a bit difficult, like getting all the lines and stuff, but yeah, it's going all right. Yeah.
0: What I'd like you to do now is called negative space and look at the space between the chairs. So the space that it's making, obviously like in silhouette, if you look at the shape in between, and afterwards we'll think about filling in some of those spaces and thinking about them as sort of areas rather than just linear. Okay, so a bit like Thomas here, we've just started to look at the space in between.
3: It's hard to draw a straight line when you're with this, but you have to have two hands and you can probably get a steady line, but it looks all right. And then after, I want to do this negative with the silhouettes inside. I'm going to fill in most of the spaces because it looks like it's shadowed then.
4: I need to like kind of fill the whole page because I had to start again. I had to. Didn't fill up enough room, but I'm going to try and make it a bit bigger.
2: It is actually quite difficult, and I'm using graphite to do the metal bit of the stall, and the wood I'm doing with the white charcoal to tone it out.
0: You want to dismantle the tower. It'd be nice if you've got your phone, just to take a quick snap. There could be a piece of homework, you know, you can do it.

0: at home with new sketchbooks on it. That would be quite nice. It's like Franz Klein, almost like Franz Klein pictures, aren't they? As you go between those, just looking at those still. I think there's fundamental differences between ongoing evaluation of a piece of work and an end of project evaluation. But if you get them to assess it as they're going through the process and maybe say, well, okay, stop now, do an assessment, is it going in the right direction, or do we need to perhaps go back and rethink it?
1: It's going well, but I started off too small, so I restarted it.
0: Seems to me it's only really of any great value if you can let that inform the work as it's going through the process, and therefore perhaps improve the work or encourage students to widen their perception of what they might be doing.
2: I've done all right, actually. I've just been experimenting.
0: We're going to stop and we're going to switch from two dimensions to three dimensions. If we just use Vicky's as an example, what you could start to do is you could start to pick out some of the kind of key lines that have gone in there and sort of extend them and bring them down here. And good idea if you're using charcoal is to use it on its side like that rather than on its end, because you can keep those. And if you just spend sort of 20 minutes doing that and extending everything right out to the edge of the table until you've got a lot of crisscross lines, then what we're going to try and do, we'll start to look again at this morning. I talked about negative space, and take some chalk and kind of identify some of that negative space by filling it in, which is making us look at the space in between things and not the lines. Or possibly, if you want, we'll get some fairly dry brushes and dry white paint, and we could perhaps paint in some of those spaces. Yeah. We're now going to enlarge and simplify and fill some spaces. This is a really strong piece, and one of the things we can do is we can trim them off afterwards anyway. So just think about negative spaces, identify some of them.
2: Do you know in the picture?
0: Yeah.
2: It shows the purple but like blending in with the white, like fading. So should I do that with the blue?
0: You could do, yeah.
3: The blue emphasises all the spaces in between instead of just being like plain. It makes it stand out more. So then you're not just looking at the main drawing, you're looking at the background as well. It's coming together now. Before it was just like a mess of just stools and it didn't really look like anything.
4: Well, I'm going to add another colour instead of blue, like a red, just to lighten it up a bit. It looks a bit dull at the moment.
5: It's meant to be monochrome, Chloe.
4: I like it bright.
0: Well, kind of looking at it from here, it really does, it kind of makes it look like the tower, doesn't it?
4: Yeah.
0: So it's stacking up. So maybe what you could do with some of your ink, you could just bring some of those across and link those up a little bit, to just to kind of tie it together.
2: I'm going to block out some of the other big sections in the blue or the white, which makes it stand out a lot better than it did at the beginning. So I like it better than I did that anyway.
5: Now I'm adding colour and texture onto it. It does look good, and I can see the tower effect building up like we wanted it to.
0: But what I've been really struck with as you look at the work on the table is the fact that we've got these Franz Klein paintings scattered around, and just how relevant these pieces of work have become. Some obviously a lot more so than others, but nevertheless what we've learnt about the way that he approaches his work, and it's come through quite nicely in our own. So we've got really what is the starting point for our sculpture. What we're going to do is we're going to start off by thinking about collecting some pieces of wood and just seeing how we can relate the pieces of wood to some of the structures that we've already

What we're going to do now is we're going to think about the problems about how we put together our individual pieces, which we could call a sub-assembly, and how we put it together to make a finished freestanding piece. And I just wanted to show you two examples here of very early Anthony Caro pieces. And whilst they don't look identical to what we've been producing, you can see the link there in so much that they're self-supporting.

0: sculpture. They've just tied it all together with it, which is really quite interesting. All we need to do now is to kind of take on board what we've achieved. It's a great piece of sculpture. It'll look even better when we've got it painted. And I just think you need to have real ownership and be proud of what it is you've produced.
1: I wanted them to see the problems of how do you make that piece of work stable? How does it stand up? And how do you work in conjunction with somebody else? And I think the beauty of today's assignment, really, was that everybody managed to come together quite cleverly and suggest ideas and then put them into practice.
2: I've learned how to do structures because in the past we've never actually done structures. We've only done like layout 2D. And basically teamwork, because you usually do it solo.
3: You can start off from just doing like line drawings from in 2D to change them into 3D by using like the blocks and making them stand out with the dark black lines.
4: Oh, that's it.
0: Oh, look, sir, I've studied up.

0: Hello and welcome to Resource Review. Today we're evaluating three resources that can help you teach secondary humanities. A downloadable trading simulation game.
1: What you're going to do is try and earn a living. So in order to do that, you are going to make trainers.
0: A series of books on

0: citizenship?
1: The world's richest country per head of the population is Switzerland. True or false? If you think it's true, stand up.
0: And a video that uses comedy to explore multiculturalism.
2: I've got no idea where you're going to send me back to.
0: What do our panel of experts think? We'll keep watching Resource Review to find out.

0: Well, joining me today to recommend our resources is Edward Waller. Edward is Head of Humanities at John Hanson Community School in Andover and also the Chief Examiner for the AQA GCSE in Humanities. Joining Edward, we have Ray Barker from the British Educational Suppliers Association and Colin Hinson, a freelance educational writer. So thank you all for coming. Well, Edward, let's begin then with your first choice of resource. It's called Trading Trainers, and it's a downloadable game. Can you tell us what it is and why you chose it?
1: Well, you're absolutely right. It is a downloadable game. The theme of it is to give students an experience of trading, making trainers for the market in a less economically developed country, and provides a bit of fizz and sparkle to the teaching about a global inequality and the causes of it.
0: Right, okay, and why did you choose it? What makes this stand out from everything else that you could use to teach humanities?
1: Well, I think it's a particularly good example of something which can actually get quite complicated. It's very easy and quick to download, it's in PDF format, and what you get is a complete set of instructions on how to prepare the game, the technical side of it, and also the conceptual side of it.
0: Well, thank you very much. Now let's see Trading Trainers in use. We visited Henry Beaufort Technology College in Winchester, where teacher Alison Taggart is using it with her Year 10 class.
2: Up on the board, we've got the name Trading Trainers. That's the game that we're going to be playing today. What I want us to do today is to imagine that we're in a shanty town somewhere in Peru. Today we were using a resource from Christian Aid or CAFOD. It's a downloadable resource which is aimed at students to teach them about trade. And the aim of this game is to try and get you to understand a little bit about how unfair trade can be. What you're going to do is try and earn a living. So in order to do that, you are going to make trainers.
3: Within the class, there are different groups of students who take on different roles. So there are six families who have varying amounts of resources. Some families had quite a lot of stuff, other families had very little.
4: The people have just been around to take our money, but we didn't have enough to pay it, so we need to pay more next week.
3: There were also money lenders who went around trying to encourage people to borrow money.
5: No one's actually wanted to take out a loan yet, but if they don't, they will run out of money.
3: And there were also the Mercado, who bought and sold these and bought the trainers that the students have made.
6: No, you don't buy it, you've got to make it on your own. We buy trainers off people making them, and they get money from us. They buy resources off us to make more trainers.
3: It does create the right atmosphere for them to learn something about how difficult it is for these people to make a living. But I do think it's an awful lot of work to try and to get to a point where you can deliver it in an hour time slot, because most timetables don't have bigger slots.
2: Those people over there worked incredibly hard, and yet they are still very poor.
3: As a free resource, it's great, but again, it's just the time, really, that's the biggest problem.
0: Well, Edward, a really interesting resource, no doubt about it. But as the teacher said, a lot of work. Is this just too much to expect teachers to do?
1: Well, all teachers make a decision about how much commitment they're going to make in preparing a resource. But if you can see that a resource is going to actually pay dividends, it's going to engage students and enable you to get them to be motivated to try and understand why there are problems there, then I think the teachers can be motivated themselves to put in more effort to preparing the resource. And once you've prepared this resource, of course, it's there for use by other colleagues or yourself the following year.
0: Ray, what are your views on Trading Trainers?
7: I think it's a great resource. I mean, I'm very much in favour of those kind of real-world scenarios, because an awful lot of material in schools tends to be the kind of, we have to fill up this time, we have to do this.

0: part of the curriculum. And it, often there isn't time for that investigation. Mm. There isn't time for real world scenarios. There isn't time for kids to get there and talk about it. You could see the kids really getting into that problem, yeah. seeing some of the big involved of you know, what these people have to face. I take the point about time, but you know, teachers do make that choice with any resource. Teachers mm. make that choice. They have their objectives. They need to fulfil those objectives. If you haven't got the time to do it, then you know, you're not going to use it.
1: Colin, what are your views?
2: Tackling an issue like global trade and the inequalities of global trade through role play, which is quite a worthy subject, you know, but doing it in a way that the kids can actually relate to, I thought was very, very good indeed. I liked it also at the end where they do make a link to the kids themselves, mm. insofar as they have to think about the shoes that they're wearing, the trainers that they're wearing, mm. where are they being made, how much are those people being paid. So they're making a link between the people in the sort of developing world, if you like, and their own lifestyles.
1: Yeah. Edward, just finally, how have you found pupils responding to this resource?
3: We ran, as we frequently try to do, an evaluation immediately after the game. An evaluation of how much they enjoyed it, obviously, but also what they felt they got out of it. And there was an overwhelmingly positive response to questions about, did this help you understand better what it was like to try and live on nothing and getting worse?
1: Right, fantastic, thank you. It looks a really interesting resource. Well, now let's move on to Edward's second choice. This is a book. It's called This Is Citizenship Studies. Well, Edward, what do you see are the key strengths of this resource?
3: What I particularly like about the way this book is put together is that it covers a substantial part of some of the units in the humanities GCSE course, mm-hmm. and it does it in a very reliable, very solid, and quite stimulating way at the same time. It introduces students to all the key concepts they need to understand in order to make sense of the particular issue they're studying. So for example, if we were to look at the global inequality section in the book, it would provide a very, very good introduction to what are the causes of global inequality, looking at a case study of the manufacture of genes, and this work could then provide a very good introduction to the Trading Trainer game, which could follow this.
1: Thank you very much. Let's have a look at This Is Citizenship Studies in use in the classroom. We visited Gladesmoor Community School in North London, where teacher Lee Carroll and his class are using the book.
4: What we're going to be doing today is working from this particular Citizenship Studies book. It's a GCSE book.
5: The resource I was using today was a Citizenship Studies book for Key Stage 4 and GCSE. The lesson that we was looking at today was globalisation. The resource was key in terms of developing my lesson. There were two very, very good images within the resource. There was a picture of a young boy who was starving and a picture of another boy who was well fed. I used that resource to help me develop my PowerPoint presentation in looking at the disparities between Southern and the Northern Hemisphere. The resource was my starting point, and then I could develop it to fit the needs of my students.
4: All I want you to do is raise your cards true or false if you think what I'm saying is true or false. The world's richest country per head of the population is Switzerland. True or false? If you think it's true, stand up.
5: I think the resource that I used today was extremely helpful. It was very well laid out. And one of the key things about citizenship studies is that the resources have to be current. All the images, the way it was laid out was very contemporary, and it would give me photocopyable resources and also give me a bit of background information so I can place the lesson in a wider context.
4: What can you notice about the economic distribution?
5: I think the class went well, and I think the students responded well to the resources that was used. They were engaged, and was some meaningful discussion. So I felt that the resource was pitched at an appropriate level where the different groupings within the classroom could get something out of that resource, and push their learning forward.
1: How important is it for teachers to have this kind of basis, this rock, in order to teach humanities?
2: Well, I think it's extremely important. You know, the teachers do need to be sort of one step ahead of their pupils and to have that sort of solid background of the resource and the material before they actually present it to their pupils is extremely important.
1: Okay. Ray, what are your thoughts on this particular resource?

0: source?
1: I think the issue with textbooks, especially that size of textbook, you know, will be cost and will be how much you have in your humanities stroke citizenship budget in order that, you know, you can buy these books to supply X number of classes and how you use them.
2: Edward.
3: Don't you think a real strength of this book, though, is that not only does it say, you know, what is, it deals with the what is for the issue, then it goes on to say, well, you know, how does it work? But then I like a number of the activities which say, well, so what? What do you make of this? What are the issues arising out of this? Where do you stand on this? What judgments do you make? And I think that sort of fuels good activities in the classroom and can lead into sort of high-level reasoning, if you like.
2: Well, thank you all very much. Now let's move on to Edward's third choice of resource. It's a video and it's called In Search of the Tartan Turban. Well, Edward, I love the title, but what is it about this video that made you choose it?
3: Well, if you want to stimulate students to ask themselves challenging questions about what they understand by multicultural Britain, then this is a great starting point.
4: Because I'm Scottish and I live in London and I have Sikh parents. My mum comes from Kenya, my dad comes from India. Right, I've got no idea where you're going to send me back to. My son's born in Falkirk, my daughter's born in Paddington. I'm just very confused
5: about
4: who I am.
5: So ultimately, if you was offered repatriation, it would be India, wouldn't it?
4: Well, or no, say I'd be in the bloody airport going, where am I going?
3: With the right preparation, this video, only 25 minutes, but it's full of prompts and ideas that can be followed up afterwards.
2: OK. Well, not much time left, but over here, what were your reactions to In Search of the Tartan Turban?
6: I thought that this video was fantastic and a really, really good way of exploring those ideas of Britishness and ethnicity and of multicultural Britain. I think it's a wonderful introduction.
2: Ray, last point.
1: Absolutely. I just think that a lot of teachers might be very afraid of dealing with the topic. So I think that there needs to be a lot more support somewhere in that particular package to give a greater proportion of teachers more of a sense of confidence to be able to use it. And then I think it would be fantastic. Yes, it's just great.
2: Is there some support for teachers?
3: Well, clearly, referring back to this is citizenship, there's materials there that would be very good to prepare the ground before you looked at this video.
2: Well, thank you very much. A great suite of resources there that probably work best together, I would say. Well, that's all we've got time for today. But just to recap, the three resources that we discussed were Trading Trainers, downloadable simulation game by Christian Aid and Cafford. Citizenship Studies, series of teacher and pupils books from Hodder Murray. And In Search of the Tartan Turban by Channel 4 Learning. For more information on all of the resources that we've discussed here today for secondary humanities, as well as to post your own comments about other resources, go to our website. It's teachers.tv/resource review. If you want to, you can email us. We're at resourcereview@teachers.tv. So I'd like to say a very big thank you to our panel, to Edward, to Ray, and to Colin. Thanks for joining us, and we'll see you next time on Resource Review. Bye-bye.

0: Are you looking for resources for secondary citizenship? Well, today on Resource Review, we'll be evaluating three that might just fit the bill. A CD-ROM that addresses racism, diversity and identity.
1: We're going to be looking for evidence as to what citizenship is, and we're going to be making a judgment at the end what it actually is and how it affects us.
0: A website that explores politics.
2: What I want to do today is look at how you would actually vote, how you come to decisions.
0: And a teacher resource book about political literacy. Find out what our panel of experts think here on Resource Review.

Joining me to recommend today's resources is Jeremy Hayward. Jeremy is a lecturer in citizenship education at the Institute of Education. We also have Alice Carlisle, citizenship coordinator at John Kelly Girls Technology College in London. Joining us is Roger Emmett, senior advisor for history and citizenship for Staffordshire LEA. Thank you all very much for coming. Jeremy, let's begin with your first choice of resource.

0: and it's the Trial and Error CD-ROM. Tell us a bit more about it and why this stands out for you.
1: Well, it's a comprehensive CD-ROM aimed at teachers, exploring the issue of racism, of identity and human rights. I think it stands out just for the sheer wealth of resources it contains. It's an enormous sort of plethora of sheets and information and pictures that a teacher can use. And in that sense, it's really a sort of a one-stop shop. If you want to tackle these issues, this is an excellent place for all teachers to start.
0: Okay, and this comes free from the DFES, is that right?
1: That's right, yes.
0: Okay, well, thank you very much. Before we go any further, let's have a look at Trial and Error in Use. We gave it to teacher Gareth Hughes at Highcliffe School and Language College in Christchurch, Dorset, and he used it with his Year 10 tribunal.
2: In the lesson today, predominantly what I was trying to do was introduce the students to the concept of citizenship. We're going to be looking for evidence as to what citizenship is, and we're going to be making a judgment at the end what it actually is and how it affects us. The resource I was using today was a CD-ROM called Trial and Error. I particularly like the way it addresses the whole range of issues, but particularly that it introduces students to a very important aspect of citizenship, which is that of racism and race equality and inequality across the globe. When we're looking at citizenship, should they be proud of the Union Jack? Should they be able to speak English? The onus is on the teacher to actually give students evidence and information that asks the students to actually make a judgment once the lesson's reached its conclusion. So in terms of running a plenary session, it's invaluable. Have we actually got the evidence that we can use to substantiate our learning objectives? And by using the resource available, I was basically able to access a whole range of different sources, materials, clips, PowerPoint, that I was able to use to introduce the students to the topic. I'm going to give you an example of four different people, four different citizens, okay? You know absolutely nothing about them. The students reacted very positively in class today to using it. For many of them, it was the first time that they've actually been challenged to think about what does citizenship mean to me.
3: Well, you don't always have to support the government, do you? So, well,
2: if I was to make any criticisms or to look at any ways in which the CD could be improved, I think my initial reaction was that it read very much like a textbook at the start. But once you actually get used to using the resources available, you see there's much more within it than at first meets the eye. So I think as a big strength is the actual catalogue of all the resources which are available online to be able to deliver the topics to the students.
0: Well, Jeremy, overall a very positive review from the teacher, but he did make this point about it having similarities with just a simple textbook. I mean, what does it offer that you don't get with a book?
1: I think that's a very valid point. I mean, it's aimed for teachers, so it's not something that students would explore themselves, and it's really one giant PDF document. And I would actually advise teachers, first off, just to print it all off and then have a look and use it from there. There are some additional things, some nice multimedia clips that you can use of photos, but once again, these could be things that you use on a printed page. So I don't think it is that different. I think its strengths don't lie in the interactivity. It lies in sort of the sheer size of it, all the different topics it covers, and also the approach they're using, the sort of human rights approach to exploring issues of anti-racism and diversity.
0: Okay. Alice, let me turn to you. What were your thoughts about the Trial and Error CD-ROM?
4: Well, the first impression was that there is an awful lot of resources, and I always find multimedia clips, as Jeremy said, and photographs very useful because I've got a whiteboard in my room, and students are never fail to be quite affected by having a big picture or a clip, and it always prompts discussion. So that was my first impression. I also liked the fact that the way it was set out was there was key questions that were going to be addressed by the unit. Not hugely user-friendly, as Jeremy was pointing out. When I was just having a look at it on the computer, it was a lot of moving around, and I didn't really get an immediate sense of how to use it.
0: Mm. And so perhaps it could have better support for teachers, or just a better layout.
5: I think that would be helpful. Actually, I mean, the best thing to do with it is to actually download the whole thing, and then you can look and select. One of the strengths is that there is an awful lot of material there, but they are standalone lessons, so you can dip in and out and be selective once you've got the whole package. And of course, the beautiful thing about it is it's free.

0: Finally, Jeremy, who's it best targeted at, pupil age group-wise?
1: Well, it says key stage 3 to 4, and I think a lot of the worksheets are quite simple in their layout, and if you, as a teacher, you could adapt it by drawing in some of the support materials up to key stage 4 or perhaps simplify it to key stage 3, so I think it's genuinely flexible.
0: Great, okay. Well, now let's move on to Jeremy's second choice of resource, and it's a website, Do Politics, that also comes in a hard copy version, the Democracy Cookbook. Can you just explain the resource as it stands, Jeremy, and again, why you like it?
1: Yes, I mean, I know it largely as a website. It's produced by the Electoral Commission, and it's a whole range of activities that teachers can use to get students interested in politics in the first place. They've put together a whole load of sort of lessons that you could dip into that try and draw out the political dimensions of our ordinary life. There's very interactive ways of learning. They're getting the students moving around and some of them getting to think in very different ways. And I think it's quite different from other resources that are out there.
0: All right. Well, let's see the Do Politics website and the Democracy Cookbook in use. We visited John Cabot City Technology College in Bristol, where teacher Frank Ward is using it with his class.
2: So your group, yes, your group calf, is that right? I've been using the Democracy Cookbook. It's a resource that contains activities for teachers to lead in the classroom. What we've been doing is highlighting the importance of politics for them, that it affects every part of their lives. What I want to do today is look at how you would actually vote, how you come to decisions. We've taken a scenario from the Democracy Cookbook, and this scenario said, imagine that they've crashed on a desert island and they've got to decide if there is a leader amongst them and how they actually vote for different things. So for instance, they were asked what would happen if somebody stole food or water from your group. People caught stealing should have 50 lashes. Anybody agree with that? Anybody agree to the idea of lashes for stealing? I think that if a teacher really wants to encourage students to develop ideas of their own, there are a lot of student-led activities in there that they could put to a class. I'd like to, in an IT lesson or an assistantship lesson, encourage the students to go on the web and to go on this resource. But apart from one video on there, which I showed to the class in this lesson, there weren't many things that I think students would be interested in.
3: I personally think it's important to vote because people die for.
2: This is a resource I'd like to build into my lessons. I can definitely see the activities, such as the ones that we use today, taking part in the curriculum to deliver citizenship.
0: Well, Jeremy, we saw there the Democracy Cookbook in use. Does the teacher have to put in quite a lot of work before the lesson?
1: Most of them are quite standalone, and they tend to, there's sort of introductions to a topic, introductions to politics, introductions to citizenship, introductions to voting. I think the teacher would have to do a lot of work to take the issues further. And, you know, that's a slight criticism of the site. It doesn't have much content. It tends to be about discussing why we interest in politics, why is it important. It doesn't go then to explore specific political issues. So I think the teacher would have to do a lot of work to make a unit of lessons on a topic.
0: All right. Well, with that criticism in mind, Roger, what are your thoughts?
4: I think it's fine if the teacher uses it, downloads the material. There's some very good ideas in it. The bingo activities, things like that are good. But as a website, I don't think it's good as an interactive site. I think it's very flat. I could see it actually putting a lot of kids off unless there was an awful lot of teacher direction, as Jeremy says.
0: I mean, Jeremy, you thought the website's really a teacher resource.
1: For that reason that Roger picked up, it's really not very student-friendly, and they probably could have a revamped site for pupils, I think, would be very good.
0: All right. Alice, what were your thoughts?
5: I thought some of the activities that it wanted the teacher to do, one was to give them £5 gift to pass around a £5 gift voucher. Did you read one?
4: Yeah.
5: And they had to imagine how they would spend it, and I just thought it was a bit lame.
0: Right. Yeah.
5: So I think it would require quite a bit of teacher preparation. I thought the website was a bit dry, but great for a resource about the nuts and bolts of democracy and voting.
0: Well, now let's move on to Jeremy's third choice of resource. And this is not free, which makes it stand apart.

0: part. It's the Citizens and Society Teacher Resource Pack that comes in at £40. So you've got to spend some money here. Why would you bother?
1: Good question. I mean, generally, I'm not a fan of textbooks with citizenship. I think they take years to produce. They go out of date very quickly. They tend to focus on very dull facts, the number of MPs, and not contentious issues. I think this gets around some of these problems by taking a slightly different approach to citizenship. Instead of specific issues in society, which would date, it goes for a more conceptual approach, trying to get students to understand issues like tolerance, like equality, like patriotism. Enabling the teacher to get the sort of the concepts cleared that would then enable them to look at specific issues.
0: What did you think, Alice?
2: It kind of introduces concepts through questions, which then they pad out with practical, concrete examples. So, for example, they're talking about tax, and tax can be quite difficult for students to understand. They talk about a burger tax, something that students would...
0: They can relate to.
2: Yeah, they can relate to. So I did like the approach of it.
0: Well, that's good. Roger, final comment from you.
3: It's actually very, very, very good in getting kids to discuss.
2: Right.
3: So therefore it's interactive. Very simply laid out, simple to understand. I think actually it's probably best used at Key Stage 4.
2: Yeah.
3: I think younger children would struggle with it, but very, very teacher friendly.
0: Excellent.
3: And well worth the money actually.
0: Well, the panel certainly liked it. Thank you very much, Jeremy, for three excellent resources. I'm afraid that's all we've got time for today. But to recap, the three we discussed were Trial and Error CD-ROM from the DFES, the Do Politics website and Democracy Cookbook from the Electoral Commission, and finally, Citizens and Society, book from Hodder and Stoughton. For more information about all of the resources that we've discussed today, or to post your own comments about other resources for secondary citizenship, go to our website, it's teachers.tv/resource-review, or if you want to, email us, resource-review@teachers.tv. So I'd like to say a very big thank you to our panel, to Jeremy, to Alice, and to Roger. Thank you for joining us, and we'll see you next time on Resource Review. Bye-bye.

0: Are your history resources stuck in the past? Well, here on Resource Review, we'll be evaluating three that you might not have seen before. They are 2 CD-ROMs for creating short historical documentaries.
1: We're going to be making a film, or you're going to be making a film, about the worst day in British military history.
0: A series of history books for Key Stage 3.
2: They'll sort of make the children think about imagining what it was like if they were there, which is great.
0: And a CD of World War II reminiscences. 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Find out here on Resource Review.

0: Joining us to recommend today's resources is Colin Hinson. Colin is a freelance educational writer. On the panel today, we have secondary history teacher and author Ben Walsh. Welcome, Ben. And joining Ben, we have Heather Scott. Heather is a history teacher and deputy head at Allerton High and chair of the Historical Association's Secondary Committee. Well, thank you all very much for coming. Colin, let's begin with your first choice of resource, which is a set of two interactive CD-ROMs from film education, History in Motion, one on the first day of the Somme and the other on D-Day. Now, presumably there are many interactive CDs available for secondary history. So what is it about these two that you like?
1: Well, you're right. There are lots of interactive CDs for Key Stage 3 history. There's no doubt about that. What makes these particularly special as resources is it allows pupils to actually create their own history using the resources that are available in this CD-ROM, because what it does, it's a video editing suite, essentially. And what you do with this is you can put into that suite video clips, sounds, commentaries, which you can create yourself or from the CD, to create a newsreel.
0: Well, thank you, Colin. Before we discuss it any further, let's go and have a look at this resource in action. We visited teacher Paul Drummond at Queen's Park Community School in London, and

0: He was trying out the first day of the Somme with his Year 9 class.
1: We're going to be making a film, or you're going to be making a film, about the worst day in British military history.
2: The software we've been using today is a film education production called First Day of the Somme.
3: Flip one. Brain shot.
2: So what we've done is the students have had a look at the clips and then they've chosen different sounds and different sound effects to go with the clips, and they've created their own 60-second long footage of the first day of the battle. There are some weaknesses to the package. I think the fact that the students kept finding it crashed or they couldn't save their work apart from on their own machines, now whether that's a technical problem at our end, it's certainly a problem we had in setting up today's lesson. But my overall feel from the software, they were teething problems rather than inherent problems. The biggest improvement would be when we actually show the film, if the film would be a bigger size on the screen rather than the tiny little one now.
4: I'm learning from this, like, how people, what they went through and how World War One was and how much they suffered.
2: I think the best thing about it was really good fun. They get to look at lots of different footage, original primary sources, and I think it triggered interest. There were a couple of projects going on within the school which this is directly relevant to, and one or two students were very, oh, I'm going to use this, and this is something that I want to add to this project I'm doing. I will definitely use the package again, and we'll try and build it into our Year 9 scheme to work for next year. It's a really good package, and it's certainly an exciting way of looking at history.
0: Colin, Paul Drummond really seemed to like this resource, but he did seem to be experiencing some technical difficulties. He said that with the pupils it was crashing, and there was this issue of not being able to view the film on its own, sort of blown up full screen size. Are there limitations of this resource?
5: Well, I can only comment on one of those. Obviously, the reason it's crashing is, you know, who knows? You know, get the IT person to have a look at it and see if there's something that he or she can do. The other comment that he made about the size of the film clip, I can absolutely understand that, and that is a sort of minor limitation.
0: Well, let's see what our panel think. Heather, what are your thoughts on the first day of the Somme?
6: I think it's an excellent resource. We saw Paul using it in the classroom in pairs, didn't we, where they were using two students to one computer trying to make a film out of it. And I think it has real potential for them engaging with this primary source, and it's fantastic. It depends what the question is they're being asked, though, doesn't it? It's what are they being asked to create, and from what perspective?
0: Well, let's see what Ben thinks first, Ben.
7: I'd like to draw attention to the supporting material that is in there as well. You've got a detailed introduction and notes on all the clips written by top-drawer academic historians, or film historians, rather. And I think that I don't care how well-informed you think you are as a teacher, when you've read these things, you'll learn something about the film clips, the way they were produced, the government machinery behind the production of the resources that are in there. It's fascinating, even without the film, to be honest. And with the film, I think it's the sort of thing that will inspire teachers,
0: right,
7: and inspired teachers inspire kids.
0: Can I just ask a question? Do you feel that the pupils might really age in the editing side of this, have fun putting in their own sound, but focus on the multimedia side of the task rather than the history?
5: Well, no, I don't think that's going to happen, because that depends on the skill of the teacher as much as anything. And if the teacher, if he or she actually sets the particular pupils a task with a time frame for that task, then you'll find that the pupils will less bother with that multimedia side of things and more concentrate
0: and
5: focus on what they're
0: on
5: supposed to be doing.
0: On the history.
5: That's right.
0: Yep. Okay, well, thank you all very much. Now let's move on to Colin's second choice of resource, which is a series of history books called Digging Deeper. So, Colin, here is one from the series. So can you just explain the series to us? There's three books in the series, is that right?
5: That's right. There are three books in the series. They cover quite a lot of the Key Stage 3 part of the history curriculum. The first one is 1066 to 1500, so that's the medieval period. It then goes on to 1500, 1750, so the early modern, and then 1750 to 1900, so it covers the sort of Victorian period as well.
0: Okay, and what's the style of these books?
5: The style of the books is that it concentrates really on two things. It concentrates on content and on historical skills, and then once you've established those skills with your pupils, you then go deeper into the book.
0: Let's go and see what somebody else thinks of this resource. We went to Ackland Burley School, where Head of History Bonnie Morris told us what she thought about Digging Deeper.

The resource that I've been looking at today is the Digging Deeper Heinemann textbook. The series covers Key Stage 3 history, everything from the Middle Ages right up until the 1990s. The book has a number of benefits. It's quite personal. They try and make it quite interesting.

0: empathetic perhaps than some textbooks have sort of veered away from, which is actually not a skill in the curriculum to be empathetic, but nonetheless something that actually kids really enjoy about history, and so it's quite nice to see that that's coming back in a little bit more. It also has a lot of sources, and wonderfully for a textbook it sort of says where to say where the source is from, when it was written, why it was written, which is a great relief. It's maybe not enough just on its own. I would almost think of it as a sort of a timeout for the lesson, and it might help with sort of going back and looking at it, things in a bit more detail. I would need other textbooks to supplement it. It does, to quite a large degree, manage to sort of really capture the individual pupils' imaginations by the way it's writing the text. It does sort of make the children think about imagining what it was like if they were there, which is great.
1: Well, Colin, a fairly favourable review of the book series, but Bonnie did point out that these shouldn't be used in isolation. Is that something you would agree with?
2: I'd agree with that, absolutely, yes. I wouldn't regard these as the only resource that you would use for teaching these particular subjects, simply because of the approach that they take. It's something that's supplementary, if you like, something as an add-on to the more sort of basic resources that you would use to teach these subjects.
1: Right, okay. Well, let's see what the panel think over here. Ben, coming to you first, your thoughts.
3: I think what's interesting about them is that in some ways they're inconsistent, but in a good way, in that you have one spread, for instance, I'm looking at one of relating to the British Empire here, and it's a great big painting that dominates the double page spread, and there are lots of interesting pointers sort of directing students to sort of what the painting is trying to say. In contrast, you'll find another section where it's very, very heavy on text, you know, so I do think that maybe they're trying to, you know, doing a good job of breaking it up, but there is a lot of text sometimes.
1: Well, I mean, the books are very thin. If they made the books a bit fatter, then they could spread it out a bit more.
3: Perhaps. I think that's obviously a publisher's decision.
1: Yes,
3: isn't it?
1: And cost, yeah. I suppose. Yeah. I mean, $6.99 per book.
3: And I think that is a realistic figure for something that isn't going to be your core text. Absolutely. You know, for something that's actually going to be icing on the cake rather than the cake.
1: Okay. Heather, what do you think?
4: I think I agree with Ben that some pages I'm looking at, this is the second book in the series, and it's absolutely stacked full of text. And for some of our less able students, this would be dreadful. This would just overface them completely. The only thing I would say, the only thing in its favour that I particularly want to draw your attention to is if you're looking for a particular skill, so that your students are particularly bad at how to analyse a picture, then you'd use the skills section, wouldn't you? You'd go there and say, right, I'm going to do this lesson on this, and just build them up. And then maybe pick another bit out of another book.
1: One last question for Colin. It's not a particularly new series, but you still think it's one of the best out there?
2: From my point of view, yes. I mean, certainly because of its style and content, I think it's one of the best out there at the moment, yes.
1: OK, thank you. Well, now let's move on to Colin's third choice of resource, which is a double CD, an audio CD from the Imperial War Museum called The Home Front. What's on the CD, Colin, and why do you like it?
2: Well, one of the reasons I chose this was because nearly all the resources that pupils are given in the classroom are visual in some way, whereas this is purely listening.
5: When I arrived in London on the 1st of April 1939, I knew the war was imminent.
2: There are people reminiscing about their lives on the home front during the Second World War. And so I chose it because it's actually a new way of learning about history, if you like, because pupils are encouraged to use a variety of sources.
1: Right.
2: And this is a completely new one. It's sound alone.
1: Okay, sound alone. Is this going to engage your pupils?
4: I think it's interesting to hear what the people who were there said. You know, it's first-hand experience, and that's always fascinating. But I think you'd be very careful about how much and for how long, because some of the clips are quite lengthy. So you'd only want to use a few minutes, a few seconds, but depending on what your purpose is in the lesson.
1: Okay. Yeah. Ben, is there enough guidance? I mean, maybe I should ask Colin this, but is there enough guidance for teachers to really get the most out of this resource?
3: There isn't much guidance there. It's not aimed at teachers. But I personally, and I know a lot of teachers, like that sort of thing. There are a number of interviews in there which are decidedly left field compared to the standard sort of story.

0: Becoming a dad for the first time is a big challenge no matter what age you are. But if you're a teenager and your girlfriend tells you that she's going to have a baby and that you're the father, it could be the scariest moment of your life. Every year in the UK, around 12,000 young men under the age of 20 find out they're going to be a father. What's it like taking on the responsibility of helping to bring up a baby? We met three teenage dads in Sunderland who have done just that.
1: Most of my mates who have got bands have split up and they didn't say the band, well, I want to be there. I want my daughter to have a dad and remember us.
2: I think that it's just as important for a dad to be there for the baby as it is for the mum, because me growing up without a dad, I've realised how hard it can actually be. And bringing my own experience into it, I think that I just want to be the best dad for my son because I've never really had one there.
3: I think when you become a dad, what happens is your whole world is turned upside down, and it stays like that, probably forever, that you've got somebody who's now more important than even the partner that you have, who perhaps is the person you've loved most of all, you know, and you've got to be thinking all the time about what's right for that young person. And it means you make different choices, it means that you're exhausted, it means that you're doing lots of different things that you've never had

0: to do before, but it can be the most fantastic thing.
1: Oh.
2: Lee was 17 when he first discovered that his girlfriend was pregnant. Up till then, his life had been quite a turbulent one.
1: I was on the electronic tug at the time, and then the first day I got that put on, we, like, got together, and then after the first 3 months, she fell pregnant.
3: We'll put in there?
4: Clever girl.
1: I really didn't believe her at first, and then it sunk in a couple of weeks later. And then I went out and got a full-time job and started saving up straight away, like.
2: Lee worked hard to support his girlfriend throughout the pregnancy. Nothing could have prevented him from being there at the birth of their baby.
1: I just lived down the road from the hospital, so I was there when she come off and that, so I got her in the hospital and that, and then it was just a long wait, really. But she kept falling asleep and in and out of contractions and that.
3: It was just like saying, "You're all right, darling," and stuff like that. Just one more push. And yeah, he held the gas and air for us and that. But he wouldn't cut our cord. He was too scared. And then when I did have her, I didn't see her for about 45 minutes or something, because he had her. And he was just standing there crying his eyes out and that, bless him. But he's probably not telling you that.
1: 1 minute you see your girlfriend with a bump, and the next minute, bum's half gone, and then you've got your daughter. It's just, I couldn't explain it. It's just that overwhelming for me.
3: Do you want a bit of banana?
1: I'll give her a banana.
2: But when the initial euphoria following the birth had died down, Lee started to revert back to his old ways.
1: Well, I start knocking about with me mate, cos she finished us, and then I was only seeing the band once or twice a week with contact. And then she stopped the contact altogether, and then that's when it really hit home. Couldn't see her when I'm used to seeing her every day. And then it just made us, like, hit the drink a bit, because I was depressed and that. And then out of the blue, a couple of months later, I texted her and she says, "Hey, you can come and see the band." And then we've got back together, and then we've been happy since.
3: It was because he didn't see Ruby for a big length of time, and then when he did see her, she didn't have a clue where he was, and I think that really opened his eyes to change his ways and stuff. So that sorted him out. So it's the shock that he needed. What's that? Piglet. Go on then.
1: I dare say the best thing I like about her is when she's getting tired and you go, "Can I have a love?" And she'll come up and kind of like that on you, and I just love it. It's class.
0: Realistically, when you're young, it's hard to think about the consequences of your actions, because that's part about what being young is, that you tend to live for the moment, you know. Now, in many aspects of life, that's kind of okay, you know, you take risks and then, you know, you're here the next day, but having a child is for life.
2: Kieran is 16 years old. He was excluded in year 9. He still lives at home, but since the birth of his baby, he spends most of his time at his girlfriend's parents' house. At an age when most young men are still at school, he's off to pick up his 18-month-old daughter from nursery.
5: Dear me, who's this? It's Olivia's daddy! Who's this? He's daddy!
6: I done everything for the first week and first second week, like while she was in hospital in bed and all that. But after that, we took turns, like, getting up on her knees and changing her nappy and feeding her and matting the bottles. Big responsibility.
5: Clever girl.
7: She's had her nappy changed and she's been playing. Haven't you? You've got some juice and a biscuit. Oh, clever girl. Bye-bye. See you tomorrow.
8: Bye-bye.
7: Bye-bye.
8: Bye-bye.
7: See you later, Kieran.
8: Bye.
6: If I wanted to change things, like if I could go out and change things, I wouldn't have had a band this early, because I've got no money yet. God, I should have gotten a job and house and all that.
9: How tough is it being a young father?
6: Kind of tough, because you've never been taught how to be a dad yet until you are one. And you learn.
10: Yeah, you gotta leave it on.
6: My mate was just shocked. All my dad said was, it's better finding out now than like 10 years time when she comes knocking on the door, saying that is asking to see if my dad, like my dad's there, Anna. Better to be there for your kids, Anna. Teach them things what not to do, and learn them not to make the same mistakes what they like what the dads did when they were younger. That's the most important part. Stop in school, then I get kicked out. And go pay a job, house, family. Just not too soon. That's all. If she had a lad, I think it would have been different. But with being a lass, you're more protective, aren't you? Well, it's love on it.
2: As a teenage father, you can feel very isolated dealing with all the sudden changes in your life. You need some support.
11: Are we ready?
2: Charlie Thompson is a young father's worker in Sunderland. He brings Kieran and the other teenage dads together as a group.
11: Well, that was a donut, wasn't it?
2: It's the chance for the dads to share their experiences and to help each other find ways of coping with the responsibility of bringing up a baby.
12: I'm not a psychologist or anything like that, but the dads just open up and they've got so much inside that they want to talk about. And it only takes one dad to start talking about the feelings, and you kind of shut them up after that. They're in. And I never met one dad yet that didn't want to be the best dad in the world.
13: I've got a 7 weeks old baby, and I'm living with my girlfriend at my mum's at the minute.
11: Were you there for the birth?
13: What
11: was it like?
13: It's not really good.
11: Good.
12: Okay. It's frightening. I cried my eyes out. And he just cried.
14: I've been a bit high. Cried my eyes out.
12: What was yours like then?
14: Slept all the way through the night from the age of about 4 months.
13: Mine's still not.
14: Still doesn't. Put her down at 7 at night and she'll sleep right through to about 8 the next morning. Once he gets on his feet, you know, when he pulls the set up on the city, it'll not be long now then. 2 weeks, 3 weeks, he'll be walking a bit.
13: Walked in his bedroom this morning, his little head was popping over his cot like that.
15: Can you count that?
2: Paul never really knew his dad, which is why he strives to be a good father to his son, Kai. He contracted meningitis when he was 12. He lost the fingers on his right hand and both his legs below the knee. When his girlfriend Sarah became pregnant, he didn't know what to do or where to go for help.
13: We were both pretty shocked, really shocked, and we didn't know what to do. But, like, an abortion was... There was no option of an abortion, so we decided to sit down and have a talk about it and tell our parents. When I met Charlie Thompson, he just knocked on my door one day, turned up, and like he introduced himself and who he was, and he tried to get me and Sarah interested in some antenatal courses, but at first we were having like none of it, and then he just kept coming and coming and trying to egg us on to go, and eventually we thought like we'll give it a go. When we actually first went to the first antenatal class and they were starting to show us, like, stuff we would have to do for the baby, like, that's when I realised, well, I didn't know how to do any of that, really, so it helped us quite a lot. Well, I was worried about the financial aspects of it because when we started buying all the baby stuff in, it was costing, like, a hell of a lot, but luckily there was like grants out there we could get and we could get help with that. Luckily I'm on disability as well and get a bit extra money, else there would be no way we would be able to cope. Kai's brilliant. He's like, you've never seen anything like it. He can, like, especially when he come out with his first words, which were dad, and like that really hit the heart, and like it was really good. And when I see him crawling about the floor and stuff like that, it's just out of this world.

0: I just really want to put across that there can be actual help out there and people can help you get through life and sort your life out and stuff like that.
1: Okay. Clever boy. Clever lad, ain't ya? Night, night, Ruby.
2: People do change. Like myself, I'm not. I've calmed right down now. I've been there, I've done it, and other people like us get looked down at.
1: Snug as a bug.
2: But that's when the young dads prove the other people wrong and show them that they can do it. It might be hard, but in the long run, it's worth it.
1: Manny, darling.
3: I can't guarantee happiness for them. But if they can work out and work through conflicts and understand that conflicts will be there, if we can give them a better start and cause them to have a greatness awareness how to deal with problems and how to put the very, very best into their lives and into the lives of others and not to hurt anyone, then I'm happy.
1: Is that good? Wee! You are.

0: I think sexual bullying is when you take over someone's personal boundaries and you make them feel uncomfortable. Like, it doesn't have to be touching, it doesn't have to be speaking, it's just when you take away a person's sense of being someone.
1: The worst type of bullying is sexual bullying, in my opinion, because some people, like some victims, don't even know it's happening to them.
2: Sexual bullying is probably one of the major bullyings, but most overlooked because it's like so common.
0: I was walking down the road the other day and a man shouted, "Get your rat out." And I was a bit like, what?
1: Touch my bum, touch my legs, touch my hair.
2: Boys saying to girls, "Get your tits out," stuff like that. Oi, oi, gorgeous.
3: Bitch, whore.
4: Slut.
3: Scared. Slut.
4: You think, oh, that don't feel right. That's sexual bullying, even if you're not aware.
5: Sexual bullying can be gender-based bullying, bullying of a sexual nature, or sexual harassment. You may not have heard of it, but the chances are you'll see it happening around you all the time.
6: They were picking out girls and targeting girls, sort of making comments about the way we should be. Just say that I should be wearing skirts so I could see my legs, and then they would have a laugh and, like, just take your top off and things like that. At one point, they just tried to spread the rumour that I was a prostitute. They started targeting me and a light when I was on my own, and they would sort of pin you up against the wall, touch you, and just say things to you and that. And I was kind of scared about walking to and from classes and after school as well, because they would follow me down the road. So I didn't really want to leave school on my own. There was a few teachers that noticed what was going on. It happened in every class, and I never really paid much attention. I don't think she really thought it was anything serious. It kind of changed over the course that all happened. Instead of just sort of shoving and pinning you up against the wall, they'd be more rough as well. And they would just sort of put their hands up your top or something down your trousers. And I don't know, I didn't feel like I could do anything. But I probably did freeze, and when they were touching you and things like that, I was... I don't know. Part of me sort of thinks that they must have knew they were upsetting me, because

0: But it's not something that sort of you would just do to anyone. But they seem quite naive at the same time.
1: This story isn't unique. Nearly half of teenage girls have had their bottoms or breasts groped against their will. If sexual bullying is so common, then why isn't it talked about?
2: Sexual bullying is undercover bullying because people aren't aware that it's bullying.
0: Sometimes I think it's hard to know if you're bullying someone because they might not speak up and you might not know when their boundaries are, like when you're stepping over them, when you're within them.
3: Slapping on the bum or say cuddling, like you overlook that because you think it's just normal, like friendship or something like that.
4: There is stuff like jokes, like geek tits, but I don't really class that as really sexual bullying.
0: Teachers might see it as like just male and females, the way they get along together, but sometimes it's too much and people don't realise that and they go too far.
5: Now I look at it properly, I have sexual bullied some people and you don't know you're doing it. It's just so common.
0: If a boy is too persistent with you, you don't know what to say. You can't talk to anyone about it because it's too much and you might feel stupid. You might feel like to one girl it makes her feel great, but to you it makes you feel really uncomfortable.
1: Sexual bullying affects both girls and boys and is to do with expectations we put on one another about how we should look and behave. The pressure to live up to these expectations can be huge.
5: Boys, as many people may know, we are naturally competitive.
0: If I'm talking to a boy one-to-one, or me and my girls are talking to a boy, then he can be very soft, very genuine, and he doesn't talk about girls like they're an object, whereas if you see boys talking to other boys, they'll talk about, oh, I had her, I had it, and it's just like she goes from being this girl he likes to this girl he had.
6: In front of my mates, I'd be like, oh, yeah, like, rah, rah, rah, like, getting into, like, proper detail of, like, what I'd want to do with this girl.
5: I know quite a lot of people that have said, yeah, I've had sex with this girl and it never happened, and it's like really like put a girl down, and it's not fair on the girls just to make the boys look better.
2: Like, you hear all the time, you always hear like girls referring to other girls as slags because they've had sex, and maybe it's insecurity because they haven't and they feel like they should do because they're under so much pressure.
0: Boys will sort of be like, yeah, yeah, and it's like, you know it didn't happen, but you can just know he wants to say it did to make him seem like the big man.
1: So where are we getting these ideas about how girls should be and how boys should be? The media messages we get all around us are extremely powerful.
2: Sex is there, like sex is always everywhere, because then you'll see it in shops, you'll see it on billboards, you'll see it on bus stops, with like graffiti, magazines, Page Three.
4: Magazines and programmes do like give out a lot of things for teenagers to actually have sex or say they have.
7: Kids want to be like the Pussycat Dolls at the age of like 10, when they shouldn't really be thinking about things like that. They should just be liking their music.
8: If they see Kay Price, for instance, in, you know, a short skirt and a short top with her boobs out, they're going to want to look like her, so they're going to go out and look like that, and then they get named the slag.
2: It's always about appearance. It's always, oh yeah, you've got to look like this, you've got to look like that.
9: Thin, nice breasts, blue eyes.
2: If a boy goes, oh, she's fit, and like if you like a boy, that boy who said it, you're gonna think, oh, if I look like her, he'll like me.
8: Like in Nuts magazine, you get girls that model in it and stuff, but I think boys look at them and they think, oh, of course she's fit, and they expect more from girls.
9: My little nephew, he sits there and he's got Page Three on his like walls, and he's like 7. He's like, what the hell? And he's got like tits and that out, and he's like, oh, Lucy Pinder, you got any pictures of Lucy Pinder and all this? Like, I just like.
5: It's there, and that's why children are becoming like sexually active and stuff like earlier in age.
1: Over half of teenage girls felt they were at least partly to blame for their unwanted sexual experience. It seems many young people feel pressured to act in ways that they aren't always comfortable with.
0: The pressure to be sexually active is massive. Whether you have sex early or late, it shouldn't matter to anyone else, but it does.
7: To have sex, it's like it's fashionable kind of thing. It's not.
10: But it's not only that, like, people, like, 12, think that's what they should be doing, because we're our generation, like, they go out, have sex and stuff, they think, oh, we have to do that, it's kind of what we have to do.
11: If two people have had sex and then there's, like, another girl, then them two people are going to talk about it, kind of, like.
10: Yeah, and there's, like, one that's
11: yeah,
10: going to feel like,
11: and then
10: really,
11: one might just feel a bit left out and be like, think, I really need to have sex now.
2: So much peer pressure. Like, if you haven't, then you not need to. If you have, then you don't do it a lot.
0: People expect it from you now. It's an expectation. It's not, oh, wait until it's right. It's just, don't wait until you're 16.
11: Boys especially, I think, they really, like, take the mick out of each other and say, like, oh, blah, blah, blah, hasn't had sex yet, or blah.

0: blah blah's got a small penis or something.
1: If a boy sees a girl and they know she's a virgin, it's always frowned upon. It's like, why?
2: You feel like you have to boast about it, like you have to tell people, it's like, you have to.
3: More than half of 9 to 19-year-olds have seen pornography online. What effect could this be having on the way we think about each other?
4: Pornography for me, you know, as a young adult, I watch it every now and again because it's a boy thing to do, but I do believe it gives the wrong image of women.
1: It's so easy to get hold of sexual material. You can go on the internet, you can type in practically any word and something sexual will come up.
5: I'm not going to say I don't watch pornography, but I'm not going to say that I do, because we're all boys, we all have to have a look.
1: If you went through a normal 15-year-old's phone, they're not even legal for sex, you could still find loads of sexual videos.
6: Men, like, love that kind of thing, and you'll think to yourself, like, aren't we good enough?
7: Yeah, that's what they kind of expect.
6: Yeah, like, porn as well, like, when they actually do watch porn, they think that's what we're going to be like, but it's totally different.
1: It makes boys see girls in a different way, and I don't necessarily think it's always their fault, because once these magazines make, like, topless girls seem normal, then it's going to be what they expect, and it's going to change their views on things.
7: You find in porn that a lot of, with girl porn, that they're very forward-going, whereas not many girls are forward-going.
6: No.
7: Like, they wait for the boy to make the move kind of thing, whereas on porn, they're not embarrassed, they're very
6: hardcore.
7: Open about it.
3: Nearly 40% of young people have received unwanted sexual images on their mobile phone. Technology is making sex and sexual material a part of everyday life.
1: Girls nowadays will send pictures of themselves topless to boys because they think it's normal, because they see it in the papers, they see it on telly, in movies, and they see models and they think, that's what I want to be.
8: Out of 100, I'd say about 45% of my mates have showed me naked pictures of their girlfriends.
4: I had a friend who recorded herself on her phone as a treat for her boyfriend, and they split up, and he sent it around the whole school, and it got around loads of schools and stuff.
1: She wasn't embarrassed by it, she was proud, and she'd lost her sense of who she was, and she liked being this kind of object. So I think that shows that sometimes it grooms girls into being someone. It's not always bullying in a violent way or a horrible way, it can just change who they are.
9: Lads put more pressure on the girls to make videos of themselves or take dirty pictures of themselves because they're in a group of young lads, and if their mates have got videos of their birds on their phone and pictures, they're going to want it as well.
4: There might be men that got that video on their phone or on their PC, so it's quite disturbing to think about, really.
3: At the very least, sexual bullying is annoying, but it can also have serious consequences. 20,000 young people decide to skip school every day as a result of bullying.
2: Sexual bullying will affect someone in like many ways. They might feel insecure about themselves.
5: It is horrible to experience. It's not nice. It doesn't make you feel any better about yourself.
7: The girl being known as a slag is not a very good thing, and a lot of girls get depressed over things like that.
0: Really don't like it when girls bitch about each other. You hear about, like, someone's got a reputation for being a slag and other people might be called frigid.
5: This girl looked at me and she said, oh, why have you got condoms? You're never going to use them. And even if she did mean it as a joke, I did think that was a bit out of order, because I wouldn't have said that to her it did hurt.
8: My mate spread the rumour about me and my ex-girlfriend about having a very dirty experience of sex.
10: You feel uncomfortable with coming to school every day with, like, knowing that that's going to happen.
8: It just made me feel really, like, dirty, sick.
0: They might have no one to speak to, they might be embarrassed, or they might even be scared of what the person bullying them would do. So, and they might feel like maybe they're just weird.
3: Nearly a quarter of 14-year-olds have been forced to have sex or do something sexual against their will. Could there be any connection between things that might go on in a playground and serious sexual assault?
10: Sexual bullying, like, could be connected to more serious things that it could lead to that, like sexual assault in streets and stuff, like rape.
1: With sexual bullying being so normal in schools particularly, that rape, not at the moment, I think it's still a really bad thing, but I think it'll be made a lot less terrible.
2: Rape and like sexual like crimes are going to become more, oh, it's all right, it's happened before. If I can touch a girl like this, I'm allowed to go further. It's only that little bit further.
6: Some people like make jokes as well about rape, like, they don't know, they could be sitting next to someone that got raped and is really scared to speak out or have spoken out and not feel comfortable, and yet they're, like, making a laugh of it and thinking it's hilarious.
1: Because boys are so used to, like, touching girls in different ways and making them feel like they have no way to escape, a rapist doing it, just taking it too far and doing it somewhere where no one can see, isn't going to be seen as the worst thing ever anymore.
3: So sexual bullying could be anything from name-calling, touching someone inappropriately, right through to sexual assault. If you were being sexually bullied, what would you do?
6: You just need to know when the right moment is to say, that's it, I've had enough.
1: You don't want to say it to anyone because they'll think, oh, well, you're overreacting about this a bit, so can't you grow up?
6: You don't know with, like, teachers. You can trust them, but you're not sure if they're going to go and tell another teacher.
1: I think I'd probably talk eventually to my friends, but I wouldn't talk to my mum.
6: When I was getting sexually bullied, I went to the peer support, and till I did that, it finally stopped, but all my confidence is only just starting to repair itself. And I've only just started going back out and making new friends.

0: Wake Up Shake Up is something that we do every single morning. It just only takes 5 minutes. The whole school join in, and all the teaching assistants, teachers, everybody, and also parents. We really encourage parents to join in. It's a fantastic thing for the whole school community. The idea of Wake Up and Shake Up is to give the children a quick blast in the morning to wake them up and get them ready for the day, and it's just a little bit of extra exercise, and it's super for just getting everybody going really in the mornings.
1: Standing on the playground doing the exercises, it obviously wakes the parents up. The younger children enjoy seeing their brothers and sisters doing it, and I think for the neighbours and for the parents it's lovely to see the children all as one big school community.
2: Wake Up Shake Up is only one physical activity that the children here get to enjoy. Lowercroft also offers a wide variety of yoga-based activities to every child here. First on the agenda is the Juniors Before School Yoga Club, run by Deanne on a Thursday morning.
0: We're going to start with the tree pose, doing this to practice our balance, which will help in all areas of our lives. Take your foot up your leg, make sure your knees out to the side, down. Hold it there, up, and relax. Yoga can offer children a variety of benefits. Firstly, it's an exercise that all children can access. It's non-competitive, so it really appeals to a huge variety of children because there's not that competitive element to it. It can improve coordination, it can improve concentration, it can calm you down, it's good for flexibility, and it's also good for children with conditions like asthma. It can really help the deep breathing. As you breathe out, just see if you can relax a little bit further into that stretch. So as you breathe out, see if you can sink a little bit further down. Sit up. Come out of that pose. So lie flat down on your backs, feet flat on the floor, knees to the ceiling. Then stretch your legs out straight, and then you're going to push your knees up, and you're going to rest one knee on your forehead and rest your other leg on your foot. You're there. Then when you're ready, just two legs straight up and rest your other knee on your forehead. And rest your leg on your foot. That's it, well done. Just hold it there. Right, go and roll up again. Now use your hands. If you're struggling a bit, use your hands to support your lower back. Right, that's it. Try and get your knee on your forehead. Straighten that leg up. Well done. And roll back down. And just gently roll back down from it. Brilliant, well done. It is supposed to be especially beneficial to children with SCN because it's something that they can access at their own level, and there are specific exercises like the tortoise, which is a real good calming one, and for children with autism it can really help them find a space that they can go within themselves and just give themselves a bit of time to deal with the situations. Just because we've had a really strong stretch around here, do the butterfly just to relax ourselves. So feet together, and just let your knees flap.
3: The effect that it's had on my daughter Kira, who's in year five, has been one of excellence. She wakes up on a Thursday morning, bright and breezy. Can I go, can I go? And when she comes back at night, she's lovely. She's calm, she's serene, and she even has us doing it in the lounge, which is absolutely excellent. The moves are unbelievable.
2: As the yoga proved so popular, the school obtained funding through the Sports Coordinator Partnership for a yoga professional in the form of Janine Hurley from yoga company Yo Yogis. Janine set up an after-school yoga club for infants.
4: I was requested to come in through the Healthy Skills Initiative, and I run a 6-week block of sessions with the school during the school day. From there, it generated such an interest, they really loved it, that we developed an after-school activity. And the really good thing about it is I can take a lot of infant children, which a lot of after school activities aren't necessarily pitched at. So it's fantastic for a different group, really, key stage one.
0: Can you make your feet really, really strong and pull your toes back? And then can you point your feet forward and then take them back out again? That's really nice. And we're going to warm up our hip areas, so we're just going to do a little bit of rowing. Fantastic. And can you rock your babies, guys? Can you give your babies a rock? Oh, that's very nice. Excellent.
4: Yoga is all about the union between your mind and your body, and it basically takes on all the different areas. So we look at healthy eating, we look at our relationships with others, and we look about how to breathe, which is really important as well. A lot of children breathe through their mouths, and it's really good to breathe through your nose. We also look to a lot of coping techniques as well. They're under an awful lot of stress with SATs and other kind of exams, so we look at tools to guide them through, so before they go into exam they know how to regulate the breathing and they know how to build confidence with certain postures as well.
0: So we're going to just sit and we're just going to close our eyes and we're just going to feel the other person breathing. So close your eyes. And I'd like you to put your right hand on the person's left knee. Now this is a bit tricky, isn't it? Behind them. Excellent. Now I'd like you to put your hands on the person's knees behind you. That's really nice, so as far as you can go.

0: when you do it in the morning, you feel all refreshed and it's good. When you go back into class, you feel better.
1: It's not like a competition, so it's non-competitive, so then there's no winners and no losers.
2: If you're, like, really angry, it, like, calms you down because you're not thinking about it, and it helps you, like, get over what you're angry about.
3: My favourite bit about yoga is when you do the mouse. Because if you have a headache, it helps you get rid of it.
4: It does take a difference on me at home, because when my brother and sister annoy me, it sort of calms me down. So instead of, like, pushing them away and everything, I just go up into my room and do yoga for it or something. Back in the classroom, Deanne puts yoga to good use with her Year 1 class.
5: Yoga can be used in the classroom to either calm the children down or to stimulate the children. In some instances, for example, after lunch times and they're coming in, they're all boisterous, we can do some techniques which just calm them down by getting them to concentrate on their breathing, so then they're ready for noon. Now, can you remember one of the exercises we do in yoga? With our fingers, the washing machine. We're going to breathe in and we're going to blow out. Breathe in, blow out. One more time, breathe in. So now we're all sitting up straight, beautifully calm, ready to start our afternoon lessons. Well done, bears. If they've been sitting on the carpet for a while and they need livening up a bit because they're all a bit, it's been sitting still for too long, you can do an exercise like the lion, which is just used to stimulate them again, just to get them motivated, ready for whatever you're doing next.
6: Do you remember in yoga how we do the lion? Yeah. So hands on desk. We're going to stick our tongues out as far as we can on the count of three and roar. Ready? One, two, three.
4: The yoga phenomenon doesn't even stop there. Janine also comes in to teach yoga during PE sessions, but it's yoga with a difference, storytelling.
7: The great way of using stories through yoga, especially for Key Stage 1, is that you can tie it into a theme with your school. So we could be doing Harvest Festival Week, or it could be Halloween, or it could be any kind of Healthy Schools Week, and I can tailor any story to what the topic is during that term. So it's great to tie things in. It just gives that extra element that everything's working together as well.
6: You ready? Hello, sun. Hello, earth. Beep, beep, beep, beep, beep, beep, beep, beep, beep. Once upon a time, there were three little pigs. They started off very, very small. They were tiny little pigs like this. And then over time, the three little pigs grew and grew. They got bigger and bigger and bigger. Them. Little pigs, I love you very, very much, but you're going to have to go and find some houses of your own. So she gave them a really great big hug this way, and she hugged them that way. So the three little pigs set off. They started off by walking through the mud. So are we ready to slowly walk round and walk through the mud? They reached up really high to the sunshine, and then they squelched all the way down into the mud. They reached up really high and they squelched all the way down.
7: Yoga is very based around nature, so in a lot of the stories we bring in a lot of natural elements, and a lot of the yoga poses are traditionally animal elements in yoga anyway, so we will use those within the story. So we'll have dogs and we'll have cats, and we just use that to weave the story together. We can also go from place to place, so you can have bridges and other ways to move around, which is helping the child stay active and using the imagination as well. Through the Every Child Matters programme, we realise that there's different ways of learning as well, and it promotes a different style of learning. Not everybody learns in the same way, and yoga helps bring out their creativity. And he went chop, chop, chop, chop, chop, chop, chop, chop, chop, chop. Chop, chop, chop, chop, chop, chop, chop, chop, chop, chop, and he made himself a house of straw. Well, this little pig stepped into his house and he thought, I would really love a cup of tea. So he decided to make himself a cup of tea. Are we all ready? We're going to make ourselves a teapot.
6: So if you can just put your foot out to the side and the other one behind you, put your hand on the hips as the handle and get your teapots ready. And he sat down really, really happy. And you all squat down for me with his nice cup of tea, and it was really hot. And he drank it all up. Well, the other little pigs got fed up of walking. There were two more little pigs, and they decided to hitch a ride on the bumpy truck. So we're all gonna get ready to get on our bumpy trucks. Everybody get your legs out in front of you. Check your gear sticks ready.
5: My classes tend to be a bit more of the pure form of yoga when we're just doing the different postures. Janine coming in has brought a whole new side to it. Very noisy class, very fun for the younger children, which has really helped me see how I can do it differently for the younger children through the storytelling.
7: The way I want to develop yoga within the school community is to bring it to all different levels, so maybe I organise classes for the teachers. But I'm also looking to bring in a teenage element as well. I'm finding it works fantastically, especially with the year 11 girls, which I know that the schools find really hard to engage in any kind of sporting activity. So hopefully yoga can have something that they can take with them. The good thing about yoga is it does not need to be practiced with anything, so it can be practiced anywhere as well. So whatever is learnt in school can be transformed into the home, can be transformed into the classroom, or can be transformed into a PE lesson as well. So it's fantastic.

0: There's a very old-fashioned idea that intelligence is somehow fixed, as if at the moment of conception you had some number 98 stamped onto your genes. This is absolute rubbish. The brain is very plastic, particularly with young people. You can see striking differences between students who have experienced good intellectual stimulation on the one hand, and those who have not. By setting the brain challenges, the whole brain develops and it gets better at doing everything.
1: Professor Philip Adey led research into cognitive acceleration in the early 1980s. Rooted in the thinking of Piaget and the constructivists, cognitive acceleration is premised on the idea of a set of structured challenges which accelerate students' thinking. It was developed initially in the context of science teaching and was called CASE, Cognitive Acceleration in Science Education, although it has been used in a range of other subjects as well. At the Greycoat Hospital, a girls' school in London, the science department has run the CASE programme for Key Stage 3 pupils for 15 years.
2: The word skills and thinking skills is one of the broadest terms used in education. And I think as time goes by, students will see less of a difference between their whole Key Stage 3 education and CASE lessons, because hopefully all subjects are reducing their instruction mode of teaching, their transmission model, and they're looking more at constructivism and saying students can take ownership for their learning, and they're just going to be much more confident learners the more we let them do that.
1: Initial studies in the 1980s demonstrated that CASE had a positive impact on attainment. Here we'll show you what cognitive acceleration in science education looks like in practice. CASE is a very structured approach based on a series of 30 discrete lessons taught over 2 years in year 7 and 8. Each lesson is designed to develop students' reasoning patterns through a scientific context. Today, Tom Xavier is teaching his year 7 group the fourth of 5 lessons about the control and exclusion of variables towards understanding fair testing.
3: Let's have a look at this image that I'm going to put on the board. Have a look at it. Have a look at it. Okay. What do you think? What words come into your head when you look at this image?
4: Fat and skinny.
3: Fat and skinny. Okay.
4: Big and small.
3: Big and small.
4: Unfair.
5: With each of the lessons that there are in the sequence, I've had some image that I will put up at the beginning of the lesson. And it's normally an image that I know will grab their attention. So it's a good way of grabbing them as soon as they come through the door. But also it's normally an image that I can come back to later on, after the challenge, after the discussions.
3: Now I've got some pipes here.
1: All CASE lessons follow a five-part structure known as the five pillars. The first pillar is concrete preparation, where pupils are made familiar with any equipment they'll be using and any terminology essential for understanding.
3: Now, could anybody suggest to me the variables that are shown within this group of pipes?
4: Could there be weight? Because like some could be like have more weight than others, because there's big ones and there's skinny ones, so then the smaller ones could be like a smaller weight than the bigger ones.
3: Okay, so what are the values going to be if we were going to have weight as a variable then, yes?
6: Light and heavy.
5: The first part of the lesson was what we'd call concrete preparation, and the reason why it's so important to have that there is so that later on in the lesson we start to discuss the challenge or the concept that we're looking at. We're all used to the terminology, the words that we can use, and it just means that it's inclusive.
3: Okay, now to the challenge. So the challenge, as you can see on the board, is which input variable, so they're the variables that we've been talking about so far, has the greatest effect on the note that the pipe actually makes. So the note that I'm listening for is this one. Now, I don't think I'm going to win the awards, certainly from the music teachers, but could you hear a difference there in the note that I was making from those two different pipes?
4: Yeah.
3: Absolutely. Okay. So, do we understand the challenge that I'm setting you this morning?
7: Yes.
3: Excellent. Do you think you're up to it?
7: Yes.
3: Good, that's what I'd like to hear.
2: the point that we try to get across to the students and to the staff is the lesson objective is have the students experienced challenge, not have they solved the challenge. Because ultimately, it is a developmental process. You can't, the minute you think, well, they've all got to have got it by the end of the lesson, you're going to be instructing them.
6: So I think it'd be best if you've got a small one of one material, or medium size of a different one, and then maybe a tall one of...
7: To see if it's the size or if it's the material.
6: Yeah, that will work.
5: So the next stage is going to be the social constructivism part of the lesson. And it's just really getting the children themselves to start discussing, that's the social element of it, I guess, and then starting to hopefully construct a solution to the problem or the challenge that I've posed to them.
7: They kind of sound the same, but that was a little bit higher, didn't it?
6: This one, you can hear it louder because... It's wider.
2: Social construction is primarily based on Vygotsky's work in terms of the zone of proximal development. The students here, that's where they actually are, but they have the potential to get hit to this level. And what you're trying to do is, obviously they've all got those different levels, but there'll be overlaps there.
5: You need people around you that think differently to you, but not too much, because otherwise you just get into an argument.
8: The highest pitched is the one that's thinnest and longest.
9: Yeah.
8: Like, this one's short.
9: What about this one?
5: So by actually having groups where there is a small amount of difference, but not that large, extreme amount, you find that even though they might be coming at the problem from a slightly different perspective and might be describing in slightly different ways, because they're doing that, it doesn't actually halt the discussion, it actually promotes it, it actually enables the group as a whole.
3: Okay, and why have you decided on those two?
8: They're exact opposites.
3: Right.
8: This one's tall.
3: Yes.
8: And this one's short. And this one's thin. And this one's fat.
3: How can we tell whether it's...

0: it's the shortness or the fatness, your words, not mine, that make the note quite low.
1: Should we test one at a time?
2: The same size but slightly thinner.
3: What a teacher needs to do with social construction is just keep asking those questions where they're beginning to construct it, but they possibly have, they're missing out a valuable link within it. Some people don't like the word facilitate, but it is absolutely key to the case methodology. You are facilitating, you're not instructing.
2: We picked these two. They're different, but they're different materials, but they're the same height.
0: Okay, can somebody help them out? Because they've got a good idea. They want to look at one variable. So how could, can anybody improve on this? How could we improve on the pair that we're choosing?
2: Could use like this one because it's the same material as this one. So you would just be looking at the how wide it is.
0: What hint would you give to the rest of the class in order that we can try and solve this problem by just looking at one or two more pairs?
4: Make sure that you're only ever comparing one factor.
3: One of the major things we're trying to do when we say accelerate cognitively students, we're trying to take them from one of Piaget's descriptors, which is a concrete level thinker. The easiest way of describing that is they can deal with two variables at the same time, whereas a formal operational thinker can deal with three variables.
4: This one, because they're both made of the same material and they're same size, but one of them's thinner.
3: So students will naturally mature and some will reach that, but what we're trying to do is accelerate it, so make it happen in a quicker time. That's the aim, and it's a very good time to do it. The beginning of secondary school is an excellent time to try and bring about that challenge, and I think most definitely the students welcome that challenge.
0: Hopefully you have got a solution for me. Before giving me the answer, can you first of all tell me a pair that didn't really help very much and why, actually, looking back now, it wasn't a great choice? Okay, hold them up so we can all see. Okay, and why, looking back, was that not a good choice?
5: It wasn't a good choice because we had too many variables at the same time, because they were different sizes and different widths and different materials as well.
0: Metacognition part of the lesson, what you want them to do is you want them to take a step back and think, well, hold on a minute, how did I actually get here? What did I actually do in order to be able to say this or that, or to be able to say with a certain amount of certainty that this is the case? Okay, anybody want to make a comment about the choice of tubes there? Yes, Sarah?
6: They've both got two different variables. They're both different widths and they're both different materials, so you're testing two variables.
0: What we've been doing, and what you have actually come to, what you've realised in this looking at this problem, is that we need to keep one thing the same. When we do that in science, we call that carrying out a fair test, and we need to something that we'll come back to time and time and time again.
3: The five pillars of a case lesson are often seen as the five parts to the lesson. For a more advanced practitioner, you start to learn that you're doing all five probably all the time.
0: Now, that's the picture that I put on the board right at the very start. Why do you think that was quite a good picture to start off with?
7: We've been looking at all the different variables, and you could kind of do the variables of this picture as well.
0: The bridging stage of the lesson, what you're doing is you're saying, hold on a minute, these skills are universal. It might be another lesson, it might be at home, it might be on the bus tonight, but actually these skills can be used time and time and time again, and they're not to be just left in the science lab, they're to be taken with you and used.
2: We were talking about how we could only have one variable, so that's like got at least two variables there, if not like three. And so I think also that we named it a really good title, because if you have more than one variable, it's really unfair.
0: Thank you very, very much. A lot of hard work. I'm exhausted, I don't know about you, just thinking, listening to your ideas.
3: It's a journey of not just constructivism for the students, it's constructivism for the teachers. We have to now construct new ways of thinking about teaching and learning.
8: Really great lesson. Metacognition.
0: Yes.
8: How do you think you've moved on with students in terms of your questioning and encouraging that?
0: Well, again, I've been trying to do it throughout the lesson, so wherever there was an opportunity. When I did notice quite a big impact on my other lessons, just the question and answering, the fact that I

0: wasn't leading them as much.
1: Right at the end, fair test. I saw that as the only little bit where you instructed. You just then told them what a fair test was.
0: Yeah.
1: You can always say, so they weren't with you.
0: Yeah.
1: I'm just wondering what a fair test is and how you relate that to variables. Do you think, and you can always make it a question. Looking at case lessons, and we want to hear, you know, students' opinions.
2: Case lessons, it gets you thinking a lot more, because in normal lessons, like, you're just sitting there listening to the teacher, and it's kind of, you feel like you're interacting with it. So at the end of the day, sometimes you don't really get it.
3: Like, it helps me more because it gives us a chance to all share our ideas together, and it's nice to know what other people think as well.
4: Sometimes you go home and just think about it, and you try to find out more, whether it's the internet or books.
5: You chat with your friends about it, and you might go to the library, you might have a look around or ask like some of your other science teachers.
6: The best learning and development happens when we recognise we don't know something, but we want to know about it, we want to sort it out. That's not what's happening primarily in other lessons. That's what's going to always make case different, because that's what we're trying to do. We are trying to challenge in quite a profound way.
7: We keep getting good results from it. And although you appear to be losing time to doing these odd thinking lessons rather than teaching the curriculum, in fact, you gain time because the students are thinking better and they're learning everything more efficiently.

0: Hello and welcome to Action Teacher Video. Video is a powerful tool that teachers are using to reflect on their own practice and to communicate new ideas. In this series, we feature videos produced by teachers themselves and discuss the contents and implications here in the studio. In this program, we'll be looking at an innovative approach to teaching physics in Bungay High School, captured on camera by teacher Mark Lawrenson and called Introducing Interactive Voting System. I'm delighted to be joined in the studio by Mark Lawrenson. Hi, Mark.
1: Hi.
0: Welcome to the program. Joining Mark is another teacher with some similar experiences and concerns from Charles Edward Brooks School, Michelle Grant. Hi, Michelle.
2: Hello.
0: I'm also delighted to introduce consultant and contributor to Teachers TV, Adrian Jones. Hello.
3: Hello.
0: Firstly, Mark, I wonder if you could give me a bit of background to the project.
1: Well, we were fortunate enough to be able to be funded by the Rolls-Royce Science Prize. For a number of years, we'd looked at trying to improve the performance of students in physics. And with the development of the new technology, we were able to buy a wireless voting system that allows students to input data for answers and feedback instantaneously. Whilst we're very lucky in teaching a subject such as science, which lends itself to a range of multiple intelligence activities, one of the main issues that faces us is assessment. Still, the vast majority of how we assess students' achievement is based on paper activities. If we're going to engage the students, if we're going to target various levels of ability, then we need to explore wider ranges of assessment methods that not only challenge the students, but also extend them. Do you find that many of your classes have difficulty engaging with the subject? That the methods that you use don't reach out to all the students, they're missing interactivity, that actually sometimes they appear bored and unfocused? What you need is one of these, an interactive voting system. Let me introduce the two basic components of all the software you'll be using. The system that we have here allows us to generate the questions. What we've been able to do is to map on exam-style questions with a multiple-choice answer. We're able to put on a time limit, and secondly, we can actually give it a point score that relates to the difficulty of the question.

0: The second section, which is just as important, is being able to link student results and their performance. What we're able to do in this case, for every student, we have not only a register, but a running total of their performance in every single lesson. The biggest change we found was to our lesson preparation and our classroom management. Firstly, you need to prepare the students for using this regularly. Secondly, you need to change the structure of your lesson in order to make the most of the equipment.
1: There's a table which they have the names on, and the person with the highest score is at the top and the person with the lowest is at the bottom.
2: Do you like that? Is it competitive? You know, do you look forward to that?
3: Be embarrassing if you're at the bottom.
2: So there's a sort of a drive and a motivation to get up the top.
1: Yeah, you want to be as close to the top.
0: To make sure the students become really comfortable with using the equipment, we use it every lesson. That way students not only were able to turn the equipment on and access the software quickly, but also that they were able to fault find, and if there were issues such as battery loss, then we could replace handsets quickly.
3: What does H2O stand for?
2: Yeah.
1: And then there's like a list of four answers, A, B, C and D, and then you type in whichever one you think's right.
0: In order to maximise effectiveness and time, we introduce this from the start of the lesson. Base the starter around it. This means when students are in, getting ready, they're logging on. They're getting the system set up, they're fault finding, and in those first few minutes, actually, they're making sure the system's ready to work the entire lesson. One spin-off, actually, that we found was in order to make sure each handset was available to all students, we used a PIN number. Great tip. Use their exam number as their personal entry code.
4: It's different because you're not answering it out loud and it doesn't matter if you get it wrong.
0: When everyone's logged on, then use it for a starter activity. 5 questions will do it, either recapping previous work or using it as an opinion-based system to give students impressions of the topic you're just about to cover.
4: We find it like funner and easier because there's like less writing involved and it's like more learning because you're having fun.
5: You have it easy in your hand.
0: You then have 2 approaches to the rest of the lesson. One is to use continual assessment. Now that has some benefit in the sense that you're continually assessing students' work or getting them to input their ideas, their opinions, or if they've changed their minds. There are 2 issues with that, however. Firstly, on a basic note, quite frankly, the batteries run down quickly if you run them continuously for maybe 5 hours during a day. Secondly, and more important in terms of lesson structure, is by having the lessons being continually assessed, what tends to happen is the lesson becomes bitty. A 10-minute activity, a vote, a check, a return to another activity, and if you're not careful, you lose structure and pace. Our preferred system was not only to use the voting system as a starter, but actually as a plenary. Where you see students start the lesson, where they're coming from, teach the lesson, focus on the learning objectives and then recap at the end, then you really do see students making progress. And by displaying the information, students also get a feeling of progression that's been made in that lesson.
6: Wonderful innovation there. I wish I'd had it when I was at school. But how did you introduce it into your classes?
0: We decided really that we had to put it in as quickly as possible. Make sure that it was introduced as many classes, that we trialled it, we found the pitfalls, not be afraid of failure. And actually it was very important that all the classes got to see the equipment. So it made everyone feel as though they had an input and it allowed staff a lot of practice in having some success, having some failures, but more importantly, actually learning how to use the system as effectively as possible.
7: Mark, you've been experimenting with this system for a while now. What have been the outcomes so far?
0: The initial outcome that we measured was one that we had expected. Although it was a gut reaction, we have seen great improvement in performance for less able and middle ability students.
7: And does this really increase motivation in students?
0: Definitely. And it seems to affect different groups in different ways. There are those students, particularly boys, who are very kinesthetic learners. The ability to have a handset, to put in the information regularly, to have something they can work with, that gets them to really focus. Also, particularly with boys again, their competitive nature comes out. However, I wouldn't say it's just a boy-friendly system. One of the big advantages that we found is many students who are more worried about putting their hand up and maybe getting a question wrong, it's given them a voice of their own. So rather than contributing maybe once in a lesson, they're effectively putting their hands up 24, 30 times a lesson. And that really has helped students who perhaps sometimes wouldn't be taking part in the lesson.
1: There's a table which they have the names on, and the person with the highest score is at the top and the person with the lowest is at the bottom.
2: Do you like that? Is it competitive? You know, do you look forward to that?
3: Be embarrassing if you're at the bottom.
2: So there's a sort of a drive and a motivation to get up the top.
1: Yeah, you want to be as close to the top.
6: Well, Adrienne, the girls certainly seem keen on setting targets. What do you think?
7: The motivation you were talking about certainly seemed to emerge there. There's a concern, from me anyway, about multiple choice questions. Are they not limiting?
0: They can be at times. I think one of the things that we've developed as we've been working through the project is actually our questioning techniques, even using something as simple as multiple choice, has really come on. Whereas before they were simply factual recall, as we've gone on, we've been able to develop a questioning style that asks students to give their opinions or have answers that are very close together, where in fact they need to make a very clever and very complex judgment between the answers.
7: Michelle, Mark's talking about a sort of technological resource. How important do you think that is in teaching?
5: Well, I think what you see there is how much it enhances teaching and learning. And it's something that I've been interested in my school with. We're doing an energy project and the students are getting used to handling the technology. They're wearing accelerometers for the week. It just seems like a great focusing technique for the students.
6: Michelle, maybe you can tell us a bit about how your pupils' attitudes changed.
5: Well, they knew that they were having a big input into what was happening in school, and this important research that they were taking part in is a pilot scheme, so they knew that they were at the forefront of this information. They're taking responsibility for wearing the accelerometers. They were filling in diaries, making sure they were detailed enough for the researchers to read them properly and use the data for some good.
4: It's different because you're not answering it out loud, and it doesn't matter if you get it wrong.
8: We find it like funner and easier because there's like less writing involved and it's like more learning because you're having fun.
9: You have it easy in your hand.
6: Michelle, the girls liked to be anonymous. Does this surprise you?
5: Definitely not. And it's very hard as teachers because you have to make sure that you do get those answers out of the quieter students. So I think this is a really great way to make sure that they don't go unnoticed and that you are tracking their progress in the lesson as much as those that have all the energy and all the right answers and the confidence to speak out.
7: Mark, if you were going to generalise about the outcomes of the voting system that you've been using, what would you say?
0: I would say within our own project we had an enormous impact. We saw some groups, their performance rose on average by one entire GCSE grade. We also found classes even more motivated. There was a buzz around not only the students but their friends. Other groups who didn't use the system kept pestering staff wanting to do it. We found we were able to monitor student progress, parents really appreciated the feedback, and the students felt really that they were involved in cutting-edge science.
6: This is pretty impressive, Michelle. Do you think it could be used in your school and also in other subject areas?
5: I think it's really adaptable to any subject, and I'm a dance specialist and I can even think of ways now as to how I could implement that. Within the GCSE course there is a real theoretical aspect where they have to learn its dancer in action, kind of biology. So that's the area that my students particularly struggle with. So something like this would really aid those kinds of students.
7: There's a lot of enthusiasm around it, but how are you going to take it further?
0: Well, certainly we've got a huge opportunity at the moment with the new GCSE curricula being introduced this year. With aspects such as how science works and the development of scientific literacy, we're actually able to integrate it right into the scheme of work from the beginning, so it becomes
9: an integral part of the course.

0: We'd certainly like to experiment more with open-ended questioning. Again, as you alluded to earlier, some of the multiple choice questions, they're very closed. And I think over time we'll develop our skills with that. And certainly what we're now aiming to do is work with the biology and chemistry departments and departments right around the school. But I think the future's looking very rosy indeed.
1: I think the future is terribly exciting, but unfortunately we have to end it there. You can of course find out more from our website at teachers.tv. It only remains for me to say thank you to our teacher producer Mark Lawrenson and guest Michelle Grant, and thanks to Adrian Jones. Please join us again on Action Teacher Video, and in the meantime from me,

0: Hello and welcome to Action Teacher Video. Video is a powerful tool that teachers are using to reflect on their own practice. And in this series, we feature videos produced in schools and discuss the contents and implications here in the studio. In this program, we'll be talking about a new approach to cross-curricular work in art and science in Thomas Tallis School. And we'll be looking at their video called Teacher Exchange. I'm delighted to be joined in the studio by three teachers who've been involved in this project: Laura Harris, Alex Gibbons, and Kate Callaghan. Hello and welcome to the programme.
1: Hello.
0: Also with me is education consultant Adrienne Jones. Hello and thanks for joining us. Firstly, I wonder, Kate, if you could tell me a bit about the background to your project.
2: Yeah, Alex, Laura and I were invited to the Creative Lab down at Churchfields Primary School in Plumstead. Our school was getting a new build and we were going to get ideas. We then saw Helen Story, an artist and designer, saw her work and noticed she'd worked with her sister, who's a developmental biologist. We then started discussing the ideas between art and science, and partly as a joke said, oh, wouldn't it be fun if we just decided to swap teaching? What if I taught science and Alex and Laura taught art? Very much lightheartedly, and then it kind of became a little bit more serious, and Helen got onto the idea as well and thought, well, maybe we could do something with that. And that's really how it started, and Creative Partnership got involved and we started thinking about how we could do it practically in school.
3: I'm going to be doing about how the different colours add up to being white and how the white light splits up into the other colours, so the spectrum. And I was thinking that that would probably be a good starting place for you.
2: Science.
3: Ooh.
2: Man. So the colour thing is cool, but I don't really know what...
3: Would you need us to teach you the science behind it first?
2: You do, yeah, definitely.
3: Okay.
2: Last time I did this was when I was their age.
3: Yeah.
2: I don't know that I feel really that confident in actually understanding what I'm delivering.
3: But what if we taught you it beforehand?
2: Yeah, then, yeah, I guess that's okay. That's fine.
4: Within the sort of happy confusion of what's being taught and what room they're in, I think that's where the newness is going to come out. And who knows what that is, but it's that collision. And whether it's not just you as teachers, like, have you got, which is enormous in itself, have you got the confidence to stand up and teach science, but it's how much of your own medium can you bring with you into that other discipline, and what happens when you do?
5: What I would like you to do, please, ladies and gents, is just tuck your stools under and come a little bit closer around the board area. You have to move, because you're going to get yourself wet.
6: Right,
5: can anyone see any particular colours?
7: Green.
8: Purple.
5: Right, can you move yourself so that
9: blue.
5: You can...
9: Blue.
5: Is it blue?
10: Yeah.
11: Green. Green.
5: Purple.
12: Oh, no, silver.
5: Silver. Yeah, there's a lot of grey. What are these? We've got green, we've got purple, we've got red, we've got blue. Some of these colours make up what? What are these colours from?
13: Rainbow.
5: Right, different colours of the rainbow, exactly. So you've told me that this board is white, yeah? I want you to look at these eye lenses and I want to see if you can see any different colours within this board. So you're going to look at the eye lens, better at the angle, and then see if you can actually see... Well, you need to tell me what you see. I want you to

0: actually look.
1: I'm not going to give it away yet. Quite. As I say, you need to actually see on the white and hold it at a slight angle.
2: Oh, I can see green, red and blue.
1: Green, red and blue? Get more into it on the brush.
3: It was much better. Because it's fun. It was fun.
4: It was the best lesson ever. Because we got to colour.
3: Yeah, normal science lessons are boring.
4: Yeah.
3: But this one was really fun. Yeah, I learned that all the colours in a rainbow make white together.
4: It's a fun way to learn.
5: So in the art thing, what do you think's the best thing for us to do? The mould or pollen or both? Mould in a way would be cool in that we've got hundreds of limes and lemons with mould all over them, and they've been actually drawing some of them with mould on and actually looking how all the segments like shrink and dry up and all that kind of stuff.
6: Start by showing them without telling them what they are. Start by showing them the pollen cells on a big thing like this, all laminated and all pretty.
5: Getting them
6: doing a guessing game about what it is, maybe.
5: Yeah.
2: Can
5: but
2: we
5: it's
2: make
5: just, not,
2: pollen?
5: You could make pollen.
2: Like a 3D thing.
5: Yeah, could do.
2: Could
6: we just get a load of stuff and then empty it all onto the floor and get them to make it?
5: Yeah.
6: This is what you're allowed to use. Make us some pollen.
7: We're going for a cup of tea.
6: Right, the first thing that I want to do is draw your attention to what's on this screen. Can I have a few hands up and a few guesses as to what you can see?
8: They look like leaves.
6: They look like leaves. That's interesting. I want some guesses as to what it is. Not about what it looks like, but let's just think about what it could be. Use your imagination. Think about what you're seeing.
8: Hello. Is it a fruit? Is it inside of a lime or something?
6: It is. Fantastic. Well done. You got there. Now, we're going to be using that to make pictures today.
3: You might all be wondering what this soft, gooey stuff in front of you is. Okay. When you finish doing your line drawing, I want you to make a pollen grain using the Play-Doh. What is pollen? Does anyone know what pollen is?
6: It's really good. You've got all the other little holes in there.
9: Yeah, so you can stick to the bees or flies more. That they don't fall off when they're flying.
10: Plain art, is just like you just drawing something that's there that you don't have to look through a microscope to see. But when you added the two together, it's more interesting because you're not just seeing it, you have to look into a microscope to see it.
11: It has changed my mind about what science can be, and like I've learned different ways that I can use it. I think that now like, say if you're doing science, you don't have to just do science. You can, like Helen was saying earlier, you can go out of the box, you can think out. You can create, you can mix it with a lot of other things.
12: This is an art lesson. So we sort of got to do art and science. And that's what was good about this lesson.
13: I like it because it's fun and learning at the same time.
14: Did you learn more? Yeah, because other teachers explain things in different ways. So, yeah.
15: Alex, it seems there's a lot of negotiating and organising in that project. Did it take a long time to plan?
16: It took us a good few weeks to plan. The way that we planned it was that Kate would teach the lesson that I was going to be teaching anyway with that class, and so we planned that around that part of the curriculum. We did the same with where Kate was with her class, and so we taught more or less the subject and topic that Kate would have been doing.
17: Laura, in terms of starting points, what was your level of self-confidence?
18: I was really nervous in
15: in the whole film you see before we go in and teach our lessons. And it was a whole new experience, because normally when I'm teaching a science lesson, I'm confident about my subject knowledge. I know my classroom, I know the kids, I have them in a seating plan. And so going to a new environment and then teaching something that I myself am not that confident at with made me feel like being back, being a student again. So it took a lot of time working with Kate, practicing what we were going to do, and a lot of sort of working together as a team.

0: teaching the art, which is actually something different. So very similar to teaching science in a way, but I'd never thought of it in that way. So to be a good science teacher, you're not necessarily the best scientist in the world. It's a different skill. I think we all had preconceptions about what each other did in the classroom before.
1: Science behind it first.
2: You do, yeah, definitely.
1: Yeah, okay.
2: Last time I did this was when I was their age.
1: Yeah.
2: I don't know that I feel really that confident in actually understanding what I'm delivering.
1: But what if we taught you it beforehand?
2: Yeah, then, yeah, I guess that's okay. That's fine.
3: Kate, I don't blame you for being slightly apprehensive about taking on a science lesson. Do you think, as an art teacher, other art teachers also would feel this?
4: Yes, I'm sure, definitely. I think people get kind of pigeonholed into certain subjects and they like to stay within their comfort zones. And if they're asked to do something without outside of that kind of area, it becomes something that you're not as confident in. I think one positive thing of this is that science teachers have maybe thought, or other teachers have thought, maybe this is something I could do. I don't have to stay within my area. I may be a science teacher, but I'm actually quite a good art teacher. I'm actually quite competent in drama. I'm actually good at other things. Maybe I could branch out.
5: So, Laura, you teach science and then you taught art. What about your levels of confidence once you'd done that?
0: Generally, my teaching has become a lot more creative since taking that risk. Because I think that's what it was we did, was sort of took a risk. And I now feel much more confident about introducing creative projects into my teaching, sort of on an everyday level. I then had the confidence to go back to something I was really interested in when I was at school myself, and felt actually I'm not just a science teacher, just because that's the sort of the route I went. I shouldn't forget all of the other skills that I have as a person.
6: I like it because it's fun and learning at the same time.
7: Did you learn more? Yeah, because other teachers explain things in different ways. So, yeah.
5: What have you learnt in relation to your own professional development?
8: It was a real eye-opener for us. Some of our weakest students in science blossomed in the art lesson. Kids that normally are more in the background in a science lesson, don't necessarily answer questions, put their hands up, were the kids that produced the most amazing pieces of artwork and were really, really skilled. That was a big learning curve for us, seeing them in a completely different way and noticing that they have skills in other subjects, and hoping to bring that into our lessons so that we can develop them in science using their other skills.
3: What about using video? How do you think you could use that in the future?
8: It's quite painful, actually, to be honest, but you do learn so much. I've been involved in peer coaching as well, and we use video for that, so you see yourself teaching, and it is really, really frightening and horrible when you see yourself on video for the first time, but you get to see how you can improve your teaching. Also, classroom management, you've only got one pair of eyes. The video sees it all, and so you can see where the blind spots are, if you like, in your classroom, for instance. There's so many ways that you can improve your teaching just using video.
3: I think that's a very interesting point to end, and thank you so much for your insights. Very interesting. You can, of course, find out more from our website at teachers.tv. It only remains for me to say thank you to our guests, Alex Gibbons, Laura Harris, and Kate Callaghan. And thanks also to Adrian Jones. Please join us again on Action Teacher Video. And in the meantime, from me, Xanthi Steen, goodbye.

0: Singing in schools, after suffering a period of relative decline, is finally back on the agenda with a vengeance. My name is Howard Goodall. I'm a composer and a broadcaster, but some of you may also have read about my being appointed by the government to head up a new initiative to get many more young people singing in schools again. Not just for a hand-picked few, 20 minutes a week, but for all the children and their staff. It wants to encourage singing to become a normal and integrated part of the school culture.
1: I'm really now guiding them quite specifically to giving me a lesson plan for next time, making sure that the activities they've chosen very, very carefully to demonstrate to me that they have an understanding of why we're doing this and why we're singing the songs and what's in it for the kids. Both the group, in terms of curriculum learning, and the individual in terms of their own personal development.
2: Halfway through the 10-week trial period, and opinions about the Voices Foundation are varied.
3: There are a couple of children in my class who've been particularly affected in a good way. They're children who tend to be quite shy, and they tend to be quite reluctant to put themselves forward to do something in front of a large group of children. And they seem to have grown in confidence. They certainly are smiling a lot more, and they're really enjoying the sessions.
4: For me, one of the most useful things was Susie talking about angel voices, which really was about the pitch. Which for me was important because I'm quite low. But I love the way the children responded to that idea of actually becoming a singing voice. And that's what we've taken on from there.
2: So while some of the teachers are seeing the benefits very quickly, others still have reservations.
5: I think, to be honest, when the programme first started, I did honestly think, here's another sort of flash in the pan, let's put a plaster over the whole situation and try and find a quick fix way of doing something that we know we should be doing but don't have time for. And I still think that there isn't that much time in the school day, unfortunately, to fit in a lot of these brilliant ideas and these brilliant schemes. Though I will say for this thing, I did use the book and I did try to use the CD, and it's worked. The kids really enjoyed a song I did with them. Now, I don't think I did it 100% the way Susie might have done. I did use some of the tactics that she used, and the children really enjoyed it. So it does show that the children really enjoy singing, but that's kind of something we probably already knew anyways. It's just whether that we can fit that into our bazillion of other things we have to do with them.
6: In the attempt to justify the two with the teachers here, do you think you might spend some time with the teachers doing
7: that? Yeah, I think so. It's not something that we've addressed yet, actually.
6: Yes.
2: At the end of every Voices programme, there is always a singing day. Susie believes it forces the teachers to focus on their development. She's in school today to discuss plans with Year 6 teacher and school music coordinator Abby Thorpe.
8: I'm bedding it regularly.
6: Okay, so one of the big things we've got to address today is the singing day, which everyone's going to be absolutely terrified about. But in fact, it's a very, very important and valuable form of insight for the teachers. So basically, in singing day, every teacher is going to be demonstrating a little bit of the skills that they have acquired and the class have acquired in a sort of curriculum context. So, and the whole of the school is going to be watching. Singing Day is a really big deal for all the teachers. It normally takes place after a year, but here we've got it after 10 weeks. So the teachers are going to be very nervous. They'll love it, and the whole school will benefit from it enormously. But the teachers will be extra specially worried, particularly if they haven't been doing this regularly up till now. The key thing is your choice of songs and why you've chosen those songs. And
2: Susie wastes no time moving on to the final phase of the 10-week programme at the next inset day.
6: I would suggest each class has about 7 minutes, so I would say about 3 songs. And if you could cover in those
8: I mean, you may choose to

0: demonstrate the children's ability to control pulse, to control rhythm, to differentiate between pulse and rhythm, working in groups. A lot of individual singing, call and response games. Individual singing is an incredibly good way to get children matching pitch.
1: As we're having the singing day after just 10 weeks, we're having to really speed up the learning process for the teachers. So now we have the pitch language, we have the rhythm language, which is the ta, te, te, ta, rest. And now we're showing how that very logically moves on to the five-line stave.

0: With the singing day just 2 weeks away, Susie keeps up the pressure. And she has one more session with each teacher before the big day.
1: It's quite a delicate balance now because I'm now watching what the teachers have achieved and I've got to go in there and really raise expectations.
2: And we'll do the canon while they do the ostinati. We'll just find something more interesting for him to do because he's obviously a skilled percussion player.
3: Having something like singing day is sort of a bit of pressure, but it's good because it means that we have to practice and we know we've got something to work towards. And I think the children quite like knowing that the songs that we're practicing are fun, but they're also for a purpose as well.
4: Who can I have to come and mark the pulse gently on this drum so that we can hear the lovely singing as well?
3: Okay, if I give you the drum and the beater, Finn's going to go around. Wherever he stops, that person's going to be the witch next.
5: Do you know what? They're so enthusiastic about it. You even had one of the kids name their budgie Susie after singing Susie.
0: And even Carl has been making headway.
6: I had a real enlightening moment last week with the course in that I actually took the folders home and read through them and worked out exactly how they worked, which is not something that's ever been done with me. I don't know if it's because I missed the early bit, that I just didn't understand where we were going with things. And what I found we were doing was we were trying to find a song and then fitting the musical elements to that song. And quite often the song didn't fit the musical elements we were trying to teach. As soon as you realise to do it the other way, then it all fits beautifully into place.
1: Now, I have no doubt in my mind that what I will be demonstrating with them, they can do. That is why I'm doing it. I don't want to demonstrate anything which I think is beyond their grasp. But that can't happen unless they're going straight back into the classroom and practicing what we've just practiced.
0: But Susie's new sense of urgency hasn't been a hit with all the teaching staff. Some are finding her a little overwhelming.
2: The thing is, they don't know when to put the stick down. So what the best way to do is a few practices, lift, play. They're not going to do it this way. So, okay, we need to know when to put the stick down.
7: I'm very aware when I'm teaching of if I make any mistakes. And to have somebody watching you when you know that you're making those mistakes is really...
1: I just needed to kind of...
8: No, spunk them up into a different zone.
1: It's very dangerous, yeah. Yes. Okay, but a lot of it is attitude. Because he was all slouched over and, you know, messing around to start with. And as soon as I got into that zone, right, guys?
7: I do feel a bit deflated after that session. And I'm not really looking forward to the singing day at the moment. But we'll continue to practice each day and hopefully we'll continue to improve.
9: Busy, I think, is the way to describe it. But I think everybody's under control. The teachers have got their programmes, the hall's all set. So it's all systems go.
0: It's the end of the 10-week trial. Singing day, in front of parents, governors and half the school, is finally here. But how do the staff feel now it's all almost over?
6: It's been a real sort of roller coaster 10 weeks.
10: After a while, I wasn't quite sure where it was heading and what we were supposed to be doing. But I've now seen the children singing to each other regularly without any prompt from adults. I've seen them growing confidence in their singing. Some of them have found really lovely singing voices for the first time. I've never heard them sing like that before.
11: My confidence has grown enormously. For a start, I don't avoid music anymore. I actually do music.
9: This is a very special day because you've all been working really hard with your classes to learn some songs and learn all sorts of things about music. And today you're going to show everyone what you've been learning. So, ready to sing, and we're going to start off with Gold Class.

we've focused on music several times in the past, and it's never really been sustainable. And teachers have gone on teaching children to sing songs, but I don't think they've taught children music. The thing that was really quite striking about this programme was the way children absorbed musical concepts in a way that I haven't noticed they've done with any other music set that we've done in the past.

0: let's try moving our hands up and down to that. Are you ready? Up we go.
1: Seesaw, up and down, in the sky and on the ground.
0: Lovely. And are you ready to mark the pitch?
2: There are 14 classes at Morley, and during the day, each one comes forward to perform.
3: There were people who, if you'd said to them 6 months ago, you were going to stand up and sing with your class, would have said, not me, I'm going to leave first. And they did it, and they were really good.
4: It's made me feel a lot more confident about teaching singing. It's made me realise that I can do it, that I'm not completely tone deaf, that I'm not completely tone dumb, that I can hold a note, even if my year sixes end up singing very low.
2: So, despite the almost inevitable ups and downs over the 10-week trial, both the singing day and the programme are a success. And at the end of the project, some good news. The school and the Voices Foundation are match funding the cost of a full year's singing course. And head teacher Jenny is very optimistic about what that means.
3: One of the claims made right at the beginning was about the way that it would increase the social cohesion and the self-esteem of children. And I was very sceptical about that, particularly in whether we could do it in 10 weeks. But teachers have already reported to me that some children have really blossomed and have come out of themselves after following this programme. And I think that is quite startling. And also one of the parents after the singing day came up and said, I can't believe my daughter sang in front of all those people by herself. So if you can do that after 10 weeks, it'd be interesting to see what happens after a year.

0: Class 9RM at Noah Hill High School in Harrow is about to be taught a design and technology lesson with a difference.
1: This lesson forms part of a 9-week module for jewellery, and we're looking at creativity and how to improve creativity and designing skills with children within this age range. So it's quite a fast-paced lesson using lots of colour images to really spark off their imaginations.
0: Harrow is one of 10 local education authorities that have just completed the Key Stage 3 National Strategy pilot. The aim of the pilot is to encourage teachers to put more emphasis on designing.
1: We're looking at creativity today because when you're designing, it's really quite usual for a lot of you to just come up with tried and tested ideas. If you're asked to come up with an idea, it might be based on a sports person, or it might be on your favourite TV character or a book character or something like that. We need you to move away from that and really start designing in a broader context.
0: In this third

0: lesson of a 9-week module on body adornment, Sharon Giro is trying to encourage more original designing by giving students some rather unusual stimulus materials.
1: Inspirational. Let's just have a look at this image. And I want you to tell me what the value of the image is. I don't want you to tell me whether it's good or bad yet. It's quite interesting, right? What is it? Who on earth would have designed something like this? It looks quite comical. It looks a bit crazy, doesn't it? Who do you think might use this particular interesting garment? I don't know if you can read the text. So I'll read it for you. It says, underwear necktie. Don't waste time getting dressed. In a single movement, you can slip into this elegant ensemble. And there's a wide choice of patterns and colours. What do you think? Who might use this?
2: We were both concerned, both interested in trying to develop in students an awareness that they could actually be creative without resorting to second-hand imagery. We do find a lot of Key Stage 3 that students will often use sportswear logos and Disney images, or want to do so in their designing, and we want to see confidence in the students, confidence in their own ability to come up with genuinely new ideas.
1: The first activity that I want you to take part in today is just looking at what we think are some fantastic objects. And they're all from a Japanese book called The Art of Chindogu, which is useless or unuseless inventions.
0: Sharon is hoping these images will prompt students to be more imaginative in their creative thinking.
3: What other ideas can you imagine might be more suitable for this design problem?
4: A mother with like small children, she's got like drop them to school every single day, so she could like spread that around and give it to
5: her. Are we working as a three?
1: So this is a portable butter stick. It looks like a Pritt stick, doesn't it?
4: Yeah, that's what it's butter.
1: So how else could you come up with a portable way of carrying butter around?
4: You can have it like one. You use it and then you chuck it away.
1: Yeah, you could have it.
4: Yeah, so a disposable one.
1: What, a disposable stick? So small sessions, refillable. Write your ideas down because you're going to feedback.
2: The whole idea of Chindogu is that it has a slightly anarchic feel, that you're not bounded by rules, and that's exactly the type of approach we need from students of design when they're considering a design problem in its early stages.
4: If you've got some chili powder or something in your eyes and then you're like doing that, but it still hurts when you put water in, and you can just do that.
2: It seems to be easy when you hit on the right sort of formula, and you know, the images that Sharon's using today are good for this insofar as they immediately engage, they amuse students. Students look at them and think, well, that wouldn't work, that's ridiculous, that's absurd. But they're interested.
3: What other ideas could you imagine might be more suitable for this design? What is another way of thinking about the
4: problem? What is another way of thinking about
6: hairbands? Yeah, if you sweat,
4: you could have like a...
6: If you sweat, the sweat doesn't go in the suit.
4: Maybe for the sale. Yeah, that's what your eyebrows
6: are for. No, because it might drip off.
4: No, but you could have a hairband. It's not just one hairband, but it wraps around the hair so it doesn't drape down.
3: Do you mean like one of those bands that go all the way around?
4: Yeah. And then you could have one at the back, which stops the hair from falling. It'd be better than a big plastic thing going around your head.
2: I think the interactions between the students have been quite encouraging, in that I think they've made the leap of not, you know, they've not just discarded the ideas. Some of them obviously, you know, in terms of real design value, they haven't got much value going for them, but they've grasped the idea, they've begun to think differently, they've begun to see the appropriateness of some of the ways that the Chindogu exponents think in design.
0: Next, Sharon introduces IPAC, or Inspirational Product Activity Cards, to try to stimulate students' emotional responses and generate some off-the-wall ideas.
1: What we've got here are two unconnected images. We've got an iguana and a mobile phone. I'm sure you're familiar with mobile phones. Don't know how familiar many of you are with an iguana. So if I was a designer and I had been approached by a company and they said they wanted an unusual phone, and I was going to use an iguana as my stimulus image. But what I wouldn't want to produce is a baby of the iguana and the phone. So in other words, I don't want a phone that looks exactly like an iguana, but I want to take elements of this animal and bring it into this phone.
2: You cannot just give students blank bits of paper and say, right, be creative. You need to give them a strategy. And we've been doing some work in Harrow looking at the way design, professional design,

0: consultancies come up with ideas seemingly from nowhere, and we've appropriated them and tried to develop them so that they're relevant to the classroom.
1: You put the body on the actual stand.
2: What is this? We don't even know what it is. So like, how are we meant to like expand it? If you get me,
1: like, I think it's like,
2: it looks like Star Wars. Miss.
3: That's my one.
4: But I
3: do think
4: images.
2: Miss, this is like Star Wars. We don't know what to do with it.
5: Buildings.
1: It's just like any, just those.
5: So you're going. So you're hard. You're redesigning buildings.
1: What, all the slug?
5: Yes. Look at the slug. So think about texture. What can you see when you look at it? Don't, you're not seeing a slug.
2: Slimy.
5: Very good.
2: Sticky.
5: How could that be used on a building? Think about what, why that would be useful. It could stop people. So there'd be no graffiti, would there, on that building? Yeah. Burglars wouldn't be able to climb up because they'd slip off the edge of that building. You wouldn't be able to graffiti on it. Yeah. So there are things that you can take from the slug and apply to designing just some buildings. And remember, we know you're not architects. So we're just asking to. It's really ideas coming up with ideas.
2: I know. Mm-hmm. So like a leaf thing at the bottom. So yeah, and that can be like the entrance.
1: Oh yeah.
2: Mm-hmm. Can I be like the doors and it leaves, and this is like really rubbish.
1: Do a leaf pattern on like the door, yeah, or something.
2: And like there can be like, you know, like the thing that can be like emergency doors and stuff.
1: Yeah. The side of the building.
0: I think strategies like this, even though they seem very simple and almost random, is a good way to jolt them into thinking in different ways. And certainly redesigning a product with a random image which seems unconnected can sometimes get them to think in very creative and very divergent ways.
5: Yeah, and you could probably have different views in each window, couldn't you?
1: Yeah.
5: So you might have your information on what programs are currently running, and then your internet screen could be here, and then perhaps here could be the stored files, so that you could see everything on one screen at exactly the same time because of the way that you've separated it.
1: Yeah.
5: What I want you to do is I want you to develop this idea now and draw it again, but really now thinking about how you're going to shape the screen and the actual monitor based on the curves and the flexibility of this animal.
1: Okay.
5: So you're going to think about transferring these skills to the designing of your jewellery.
6: Only now does Sharon make the specific connection with jewellery.
5: What sort of starting points could you take then? Looking at the cards that you've got, so I don't want you to change the cards that you've got. I want you to use all of your cards now and think about how you can apply those to designing a piece of jewellery. So, Charlotte, what card have you got? Can you just hold it up so people can see it?
7: A tornado and a telephone.
5: So if you were taking elements of the telephone or the tornado to design a piece of jewellery, just quickly off the top of your head, what could you use?
7: Spirals. Maybe.
5: So would that be the outline or would that be a pattern on the jewellery?
7: Pattern.
5: So you could have spiral pattern on the jewellery. Anything from the telephone that you think might be useful?
7: Swirly bit at the side, the decoration.
5: Yeah, so you could use the decorative panelling on the side of the phone as part of some engraving or something on your jewellery. Excellent. I'm hoping that they will now see that you don't have to just copy an image, that you can take it apart into its smaller sort of sections and then combine different parts and come up with something that is really unique and unusual.
6: We're now at the end of week 6 of 9. The students have refined their ideas, and today's the day when they finally get to put all their innovative designing into practice.
5: Remember, we went into the IT rooms and you took your design ideas from previous lessons and then you developed them and turned them into a computer-aided drawing. Well, we had the milling machine then cut out your design. So we have this form or mould which has an exact replica of whatever it was that you designed on the computer. And we're going to then take these and turn them into a pewter cast piece of jewellery for you.
7: I chose an eye for my design as it's to wear off evil, and it's a good sign. And the Wiccan sign is a 5-pointed star, which I incorporated inside the pupil.

0: they've been good because it's encouraged me to try different things and try out different ways of designing and experiment, basically.
1: My design is based on Chinese and Japanese cultural calligraphy, and I've taken extracts from different symbols and put them together to make my own. I think it's given me more imagination, and it helps you use your imagination to make different things.
2: One of the strengths of design and technology is it is a creative subject. It engages with the real world, and it means changing the real world. When you try and solve a problem in design and technology, it's about what you believe. You get emotionally involved. It's about making that difference and about putting something of you into that solution. And as a result, it's very motivating, and it's something that really builds people's self-esteem when they achieve something and it works.
3: Now I know that I can design these little things, as in, because I bring myself down normally. I normally think that I can't design things, but I can. It's just I stick to the limits, but there are no limits when you're designing, so you can just feel free to do anything, and then it might come out really, really good.
4: See, it's starting to go liquid. Carry it carefully.
5: The pilot has now ended, and after successful feedback from the 80 pilot schools, the programme is being rolled out across the country during 2005.
4: Just pop that back there. Turn that off. Former. See, that's filled up with metal. That's going to be very hot, so we can take that out in a couple of minutes. Okay.
6: I think they've all started off with really, well, coming in thinking they were going to make jewellery, and they had quite set ideas, pretty much things they've seen in an Argos catalogue in H. Samuel, and they were going to try and copy something like that. And then as we've gone through, they've really started to look at things more widely and look at the influence of nature and pattern and shape and texture, and try and bring that into their designs, so that what they're producing is something is unique to them.
4: You can, if you just push that out from the top gently. Keep pushing, that's it.

0: I chose GCSE art because I like to draw, I like to paint, and I like to get messy.
1: When I were offered to do it for a GCSE, I had to take it. I loved it.
2: There's a lot of feelings in art, especially happiness and sadness, but also confusion in abstract art.

0: What I'm quite fascinated by in looking at the contextual studies element of a scheme of work is the possibilities of juxtaposing two artists from different times and from different backgrounds and putting them together and kind of matching them up in some way. And I like the idea of taking something like Franz Kline's New York paintings, large monochromatic paintings, and then seeing how that can actually link up with a sculptor like Anthony Caro, and hey, is there something that we can learn from that to pull it all together?
1: Advanced skills art teacher Rod Hepworth introduces the work of Franz Kline and Anthony Caro to his Year 10 GCSE group at St Christopher's School, Accrington.
0: And why this artist?
1: Rod makes a connection between the two contemporary artists as he encourages pupils to use their 2D drawings as a basis for 3D structures. He was desperately
0: poor. We're going to build a tower out of all the stools in this room. When we've done that, we're going to work on the floor on some very large pieces of brown wrapping paper. Got some big graphite crayons, lots of charcoal. The next step is we're going to think about how do we convert something from 2D to 3D. What do we mean by 2D?
2: Flat.
0: Flat. Yeah, two-dimensional. What do we mean by 3D?
3: It's got more than one side.
4: It's like touchable and it stands out.
0: It's touchable, it stands out, and also it can stand up. We're going to lie our wood over our drawings and pick up the kind of basic shapes. We'll fasten them together. Plenty of nails, hammers, hot glue, whatever we want to use, so that we've got a two-dimensional piece of sculpture, flat. And then what I'm going to do, I'm going to ask you to work in either twos or threes to try and decide how we can make it really freestanding. And then we'll come back and have a look at it and see if we can learn anything from the lesson that Anthony Caro's work shows us.
5: I've always liked doing like practical things and things with colour.
6: I've learned about the artist, how he built sculptures and basically 3D and monochrome.
0: Why stools and why this artist? What he did a drawing of a chair in charcoal and then put some ink on it, projected it up very large onto a big canvas and then started to paint it. And most of his paintings are in monochrome. Mono meaning one, chrome actually comes from the Greek chromas, chromatic means colour. We're going to be inspired really by the way that he's tackled his paintings there this morning when we're going to draw our Tower of Stools. I'm going to leave you now as a team to build a nice big tower. Okay, go to it then.
7: Come on team, let's do it.
0: You're kind of looking up to it and then you start to see all these angles. Because of the way it's constructed, they're all reasonably straightforward angles. So the thing we're going to concentrate on really is that the black lines of the stool legs. Right, so if you want to come and take a piece of paper

0: Can I just say that most of you are working too small? Because you're quite close up to these things, and these things are really big.
1: It's hard to capture it, because there's so many legs, and you can't see which one joins to which.
0: Take a piece of charcoal, you know, and sort of strengthen up some lines like that. We'll kind of pick up big areas.
2: I'm trying at the moment to get the baseline all together and then work up from that. I'm going to work up from all of it, like just put the lines. I'm not going to bother with the shading like I did at the beginning. I'll just go straight on to putting all the lines together.
3: I think I'm doing all right. It's a bit difficult, like getting all the lines and stuff, but yeah, it's going all right. Yeah.
0: What I'd like you to do now, it's called negative space, and look at the space between the chair, so the space that it's making, almost like a silhouette, if you look at the shape in between, and afterwards we'll think about filling in some of those spaces and thinking about them as sort of areas rather than just linear. Okay, so a bit like Thomas here, we've just started to look at the space in between.
3: It's hard to draw a straight line when you're with this, but you have to have two hands and you can probably get a steady line, but it looks alright. And then after, I want to do this negative with the silhouettes inside. I'm going to fill in most of the spaces because it looks like it's shadowed then.
4: I need to like kind of fill the whole page because I had to start again. I had to. Didn't fill up enough room, but I'm going to try and make it a bit bigger.
2: It is actually quite difficult. And like, I'm using graphite to do the metal bit of the stone and the wood I'm doing with the white charcoal to tone it out.
0: You want to dismantle the tower, it'd be nice if you've got your phone, just to take a quick snap. There could be a piece of homework, you know, you can do it, take it home, working your sketchbooks on it, that would be quite nice.

0: It's like Franz Klein, almost like Franz Klein pictures, aren't they? As you go between those, just looking at those still. I think there's fundamental differences between ongoing evaluation of a piece of work and an end of project evaluation. But if you get them to assess it as they're going through the process and maybe say, well, okay, stop now, do an assessment, is it going in the right direction, or do we need to perhaps go back and rethink it?
1: It's going well, but I started off too small, so I restarted it.
0: Seems to me it's only really of any great value if you can let that inform the work as it's going through the process, and therefore perhaps improve the work or encourage students to widen their perception of what they might be doing.
2: I've done all right, actually. I've just been experimenting.
0: We're going to stop and we're going to switch from two dimensions to three dimensions. If we just use Vicky's as an example, what you could start to do is you could start to pick out some of the kind of key lines that have gone in there and sort of extend them and bring them down here. And good idea if you're using charcoal is to use it on its side like that rather than on its end, because you can keep those. And if you just spend sort of 20 minutes doing that and extending everything right out to the edge of the table until you've got a lot of crisscross lines, then what we're going to try and do, we'll start to look again at this morning. I talked about negative space, and take some chalk and kind of identify some of that negative space by filling it in, which is making us look at the space in between things and not the lines. Or possibly, if you want, we'll get some fairly dry brushes and dry white paint, and we could perhaps paint in some of those spaces. Yeah. We're now going to enlarge and simplify and fill some spaces. This is a really strong piece, and one of the things we can do is we can trim them off afterwards anyway. So just think about negative spaces, identified some of them.
2: Do you know in the picture?
0: Yeah.
2: It shows the purple but like blending in with the white, like fading. So should I do that with the blue?
0: You could do, yeah.
3: The blue emphasises all the spaces in between instead of just being like plain. It makes it stand out more. So then you're not just looking at the main drawing, you're looking at the background as well.
4: It's coming together now. Before it was just like a mess of just stools and it didn't really look like anything.
5: Well, I want to add another colour instead of blue, like a red, just to lighten it up a bit. It looks a bit dull at the moment.
6: It's meant to be monochrome, Chloe.
5: I like it bright.
0: Well, I'm talking about kind of looking at it from here, it really does, it kind of makes it look like the tower, doesn't it?
6: Yeah.
0: It's like stacking up. So maybe what you could do with some of your ink, you could just bring some of those across and link those up a little bit, to just to kind of tie it together.
2: I'm going to block out some of the other big sections in the blue or the white, which makes it stand out a lot better than it did at the beginning. So I like it better than I did at the start anyway.
6: Now I'm adding colour and texture onto it. It does look good, and I can see the tower effect building up like I wanted it to.
0: But what I've been really struck with as you look at the work on the table is the fact that we've got these Franz Klein paintings scattered around, and just how relevant these pieces of work have become. Some obviously a lot more so than others, but nevertheless what we've learnt about the way that he approaches his work, and it's come through quite nicely in our own. So we've got really what is the starting point for our sculpture. What we're going to do is we're going to start off by thinking about collecting some pieces of wood and just seeing how we can relate the pieces of wood to some of the structures that we've already

What we're going to do now is we're going to think about the problems about how we put together our individual pieces, which we could call a sub-assembly, and how we put it together to make a finished freestanding piece. And I just wanted to show you two examples here of very early Anthony Caro pieces. And whilst they don't look identical to what we've been producing, you can see the link there in so much that they're self-supporting, they're three-dimensional, you can walk in and around them.

0: So it's hard to attach it all.
1: And you couldn't do it on your own because otherwise it won't.
2: I like the way that this, the people who worked on this have just chosen to use the cable ties almost as part of the piece of the sculpture. They've just tied it all together with it, which is really quite interesting. All we need to do now is to kind of take on board what we've achieved. It's a great piece of sculpture. It'll look even better when we've got it painted. And I just think you need to have real ownership and be proud of what it is you've produced. I wanted them to see the problems of how do you make that piece of work stable? How does it stand up and how do it in conjunction with somebody else? And I think the beauty of today's assignment really was that everybody managed to come together quite cleverly and suggest ideas and then put them into practice.
3: I've learned how to do structures because in the past we've never actually done structures. We've only done like layout 2D. And basically teamwork, because you usually do it solo.
4: You can start off from just doing like line drawings from in 2D to change them into 3D by using like the blocks and making them stand out with the dark black lines.
5: Oh, that's it.
2: Oh, look, sir, I've studied up.

0: Hello and welcome to Resource Review. Today we're evaluating three resources that can help you teach secondary humanities. A downloadable trading simulation game.
1: What you're going to do is try and earn a living. So in order to do that, you are going to make trainers.
0: A series of books on citizenship.
2: The world's richest country per head of the population is Switzerland. True or false? If you think it's true, stand up.
0: And a video that uses comedy to explore multiculturalism.
3: I've got no idea where you're going to send me back to.
0: What do our panel of experts think? We'll keep watching Resource Review to find out.

0: Well, joining me today to recommend our resources is Edward Waller. Edward is Head of Humanities at John Hanson Community School in Andover and also the Chief Examiner for the AQA GCSE in Humanities. Joining Edward, we have Ray Barker from the British Educational Suppliers Association and Colin Hinson, a freelance educational writer. So thank you all for coming. Well, Edward, let's begin then with your first choice of resource. It's called Trading Trainers, and it's a downloadable game. Is that right? Can you tell us what it is and why you chose it?
1: Well, you're absolutely right. It is a downloadable game. The theme of it is to give students an experience of trading, making trainers for the market in a less economically developed country, and provides a bit of fizz and sparkle to the teaching about a global inequality and the causes of it.
0: Right, okay, and why did you choose it? What makes this stand out from everything else that you could use to teach humanities?
1: Well, I think it's a particularly good example of something which can actually get quite complicated. It's very easy and quick to download, it's in PDF format, and what you get is a complete set of instructions on how to prepare the game, the technical side of it, and also the conceptual side of it.
0: Well, thank you very much. Now let's see Trading Trainers in use. We visited Henry Beaufort Technology College in Winchester, where teacher Alison Taggart is using it with her Year 10 class.
2: Up on the board, we've got the name Trading Trainers. That's the game that we're going to be playing today. What I want us to do today is to imagine that we're in a shanty town somewhere in Peru. Today we were using a resource from Aid or CAFOD. It's a downloadable resource which is aimed at students to teach them about trade. And the aim of this game is to try and get you to understand a little bit about how unfair trade can be. What you're going to do is try and earn a living. So in order to do that, you are going to make trainers. Within the class, there are different groups of students who take on different roles. So there are six families who have varying amounts of resources. Some families had quite a lot of stuff, other families had very little.
3: So people have just been around to take our money, but we didn't have enough to pay it, so we need to pay more next week.
2: There were also money lenders who went around trying to encourage people to borrow money.
4: No one's actually wanted to take out a loan yet, but if they don't, they will run out of money.
2: And there were also the Mercado, who bought and sold these and bought the trainers that the students have made.
5: So you don't buy it, you've got to make it on your own. We buy trainers off people making them, and they get money from us. They buy resources off us to make more trainers.
2: It does create the right atmosphere for them to learn something about how difficult it is for these people to make a living. But I do think it's an awful lot of work to try and to get to a point where you can deliver it in an hour time slot, because most timetables don't have bigger slots.
6: Those people over there worked incredibly hard, and yet they are still very poor.
2: As a free resource, it's great, but again, it's just the time, really, that's the biggest problem.
0: Well, Edward, a really interesting resource, no doubt about it. But as the teacher said, a lot of work. Is this just too much to expect teachers to do?
1: Well, all teachers make a decision about how much commitment they're going to make in preparing a resource. But if you can see that a resource is going to actually pay dividends, it's going to engage students and enable you to get them to be motivated to try and understand why there are problems there, then I think the teachers can be motivated themselves to put in more effort to preparing the resource. And once you've prepared this resource, of course, it's there for use by other colleagues or yourself the following year.
0: Ray, what are your views on Trading Trainers?
7: I think it's a great resource. I mean, I'm very much in favour of those kind of real-world scenarios, because an awful lot of material in schools tends to be the kind of, we have to fill up this time, we have to do this part of the curriculum, and often there isn't time for that investigation, there isn't time for real-world scenarios, there isn't time for kids to get there and talk about it. You could see the kids really getting into that problem, yeah. Seeing some of the big issues involved of you know, what these people have to face. I take the point about time, but you know, teachers do make that choice with any resource. Teachers make that choice. They have their objectives. They need to fulfil those objectives. If you haven't got the time to do it, then you know, you're not going to use it.
0: Colin, what are your views?
8: Tackling an issue like global trades and the inequalities of global trade through role play which is quite a worthy subject, you know, but doing it in a way that the kids can actually relate to, I thought was very, very good indeed. I liked it also at the end where they do make a link to the kids themselves, insofar as they have to think about the shoes that they're wearing, the trainers that they're wearing, where are they being made, how much are those people being paid. So they're making a link between the people in the sort of developing world, if you like, and their own lifestyles.
0: Yeah. Edward, just finally, how have you found pupils responding to this resource?
1: We ran, as we frequently try to do, an evaluation immediately after the game, an evaluation of how much they enjoyed it, obviously, but also what they felt they got out of it. And there was an overwhelmingly positive response to questions about, did this help you understand better what it was like to try and live on nothing and getting worse?
0: Right, fantastic. Thank you. Really interesting resource. Well, now let's move on to Edward's second choice. This is a book. It's called This Is Citizenship Studies. Well, Edward, what do you see are the key strengths of this resource?
1: What I particularly like about the way this book is put together is that it covers a substantial part of some of the units in the humanities GCSE course, and it does it in a very reliable, very solid, and quite stimulating way at the same time. It introduces students to all the key concepts they need to understand in order to make sense of the particular issue they're studying. So, for example, if we were to look at the global inequality section in the book, it would provide a very, very good introduction to what are the causes of global inequality, looking at a case study of the manufacture of genes, and this work could then provide a very good introduction to the Trading Trainer game, which could follow this.
0: Thank you very much. Let's have a look at This Is Citizenship Studies in use in the classroom. We visited Gladesmoor Community School in North London, where teacher Lee Carroll and his class are using the book.
9: What we're going to be doing today is working from this particular Citizenship Studies book. It's a GCSE book.
10: The resource I was using today was a Citizenship Studies book for Key Stage 4 and GCSE. The lesson that we was looking at today was globalisation. The resource was key in terms of developing my lesson. There were two very, very good images within the resource. There was a picture of a young boy who was starving and a picture of another boy who was well fed. I used that resource to help me develop my PowerPoint presentation in looking at the disparities between Southern and the Northern Hemisphere. The resource was my starting point, and then I could develop it to fit the needs of my students.
9: All I want you to do is raise your cards true or false if you think what I'm saying is true or false. The world's richest country per head of the population is Switzerland. True or false? If you think it's true, stand up.
10: I think the resource that I used today was extremely helpful. It was very well laid out. And one of the key things about citizenship studies is that the resources have to be current. All the images, the way it was laid out was very contemporary, and it would give me photocopyable resources and also give me a bit of background information so I can place the lesson in a wider context.
9: What can you notice about the economic distribution?
10: I think the class went well, and I think the students responded well to the resources that was used. They were engaged, and there was, some meaningful discussion. So I felt that the resource was, pitched at an appropriate level where the different groupings within the classroom could get something out of that resource, and push their learning forward.
0: How important is it for teachers to have this kind of basis, this rock, in order to teach humanities?
8: Well, I think it's extremely important. You know, the teachers do need to be sort of one step ahead of their pupils and to have that sort of solid background of the resource and the material before they actually present it to their pupils is extremely important.
0: Okay. Ray, what are your thoughts on this particular resource?
7: I think the issue with textbooks, especially that size of textbook, will be cost, and will be how much you have in your humanities stroke citizenship budget in order that you can buy these books to supply X number of classes, yeah, and how you use them.
0: Edward.
1: Don't you think a real strength of this book, though, is that not only does it say, what is, it deals with the what is for the issue, then it goes all, how does it work? But then I like a number of the activities which say, well, so what? What do you make of this? What are the issues arising out of this? Where do you stand on this? What judgments do you make?
7: Yeah.
1: And I think that sort of fuels good activities in the classroom and can lead into sort of high-level reasoning, if you like.
0: Well, thank you all very much. Now let's move on to Edward's third choice of resource. It's a video, and it's called In Search of the Tartan Turban. Well, Edward, I love the title, but what is it about this video that made you choose it?
1: Well, if you want to stimulate students to ask themselves challenging questions about what they understand by multicultural Britain, then this is a great starting point.
11: Because I'm Scottish, and I live in London, and I have Sikh parents. My mum comes from Kenya, my dad comes from India. Right, I've got no idea where you're going to send me back to. My son's born in Falkirk, my daughter's born in Paddington. I'm just very confused about who I am.
12: So ultimately, if you was offered repatriation, it would be India, wouldn't it?
11: Well, or no, say I'd be in the bloody airport going, where am I going?
1: With the right preparation, this video, only 25 minutes, but it's full of prompts and ideas that can be followed up afterwards.
0: OK. Well, not much time left, but over here, what were your reactions to In Search of the Tartan Turban?
8: I thought that this video was fantastic and a really, really good way of exploring those ideas of Britishness and ethnicity and of multicultural Britain. I think it's a wonderful introduction.
0: Ray, last point?
7: Absolutely. I just think that a lot of teachers might be very afraid of dealing with the topic. So I think that there needs to be a lot more support somewhere in that particular package to give a greater proportion of teachers more of a sense of confidence to be able to use it, and then I think it would be fantastic. Yes, it's just great.
0: Is there some support for teachers?
1: Well, clearly, referring back to This Is Citizenship, there's some materials there that would be very good to prepare the ground before you looked at this video.
0: Well, thank you very much. A great suite of resources there that probably work best together, I would say. Well, that's all we've got time for today, but just to recap, the three resources that we discussed were Trading Trainers, downloadable simulation game by Christian Aid and Cafford. Citizenship Studies, series of teacher and pupils books from Hodder Murray. And In Search of the Tartan Turban by Channel 4 Learning. For more information on all of the resources that we've discussed here today for secondary humanities, as well as to post your own comments about other resources, go to our website. It's teachers.tv/resource review. If you want to, you can email us. We're at resourcereview@teachers.tv. So I'd like to say a very big thank you to our panel, to Edward, to Ray, and to Colin. Thank you for joining us, and we'll see you next time on Resource Review. Bye-bye.

0: Are you looking for resources for secondary citizenship? Well, today on Resource Review, we'll be evaluating three that might just fit the bill. A CD-ROM that addresses racism, diversity and identity.
1: We're going to be looking for evidence as to what citizenship is, and we're going to be making a judgment at the end what it actually is and how it affects us.
0: A website that explores politics.
2: What I want to do today is look at how you would actually vote, how you come to decisions.
0: And a teacher resource book about political literacy. Find out what our panel of experts think here on Resource Review.

0: Joining me to recommend today's resources is Jeremy Hayward. Jeremy is a lecturer in citizenship education at the Institute of Education. We also have Alice Carlisle, citizenship coordinator at John Kelly Girls Technology College in London. Joining us is Roger Emmett, senior advisor for history and citizenship for Staffordshire LEA. Thank you all very much for coming. Jeremy, let's begin with your first choice of resource, and it's the Trial and Error CD-ROM. Tell us a bit more about it and why this stands out for you.
1: Well, it's a comprehensive CD-ROM aimed at teachers, exploring the issue of racism, of identity and human rights. I think it stands out just for the sheer wealth of resources it contains. It's an enormous sort of plethora of sheets and information and pictures that a teacher can use. And in that sense, it's really a sort of a one-stop shop. If you want to tackle these issues, this is an excellent place for all teachers to start.
0: OK, and this comes free from the DFES, is that right?
1: That's right, yes.
0: OK, well, thank you very much. Before we go any further, let's have a look at Trial and Error in Use. We gave it to teacher Gareth Hughes at Highcliffe School and Language College in Christchurch, Dorset, and he used it with his Year 10 tribunal.
2: In the lesson today, predominantly what I was trying to do was introduce the students to the concept of citizenship. We're going to be looking for evidence as to what citizenship is, and we're going to be making a judgment at the end what it actually is and how it affects us. The resource I was using today was a CD-ROM called Trial and Error. I particularly like the way it addresses the whole range of issues, but particularly that it introduces students to a very important aspect of citizenship, which is that of racism and race equality and inequality across the globe. When we're looking at citizenship, should they be proud of the Union Jack? Should they be able to speak English? The onus is on the teacher to actually give students evidence and information that asks the students to actually make a judgment once the lesson's reached its conclusion. So in terms of running a plenary session, it's invaluable. Have we actually got the evidence that we can use to substantiate our learning objectives? And by using the resource available, I was basically able to access a whole range of different sources, materials, clips, PowerPoint that I was able to use to introduce the students to the topic. I'm going to give you an example of four different people, four different citizens, okay? You know absolutely nothing about them. The students reacted very positively in class today to using it. For many of them, it was the first time that they've actually been challenged to think about what does citizenship mean to me.
3: Well, you don't always have to support the government, do you? So. Well.
2: If I was to make any criticisms or to look at any ways in which the CD could be improved, I think my initial reaction was that it read very much like a textbook at the start. But once you actually get used to using the resources available, you see there's much more within it than first meets the eye. So I think as a big strength is the actual catalogue of all the resources which are available online to be able to deliver the topics to the students.
0: Well, Jeremy, overall a very positive review from the teacher, but he did make this point about it having similarities with just a simple textbook. I mean, what does it offer that you don't get with a book?
1: I think that's a very valid point. I mean, it's aimed for teachers, so it's not something that students would explore themselves, and it's really one giant PDF document. And I would actually advise teachers, first off, just to print it all off and then have a look and use it from there. There are some additional things, some nice multimedia clips that you can use of photos. But once again, these could be things that you use on a printed page. So I don't think it is that different. I think its strengths don't lie in the interactivity. It lies in sort of the sheer size of it, all the different topics it covers, and also the approach they're using, the sort of human rights approach to exploring issues of anti-racism and diversity.
0: Okay. Alice, let me turn to you. What were your thoughts about the Trial and Error CD-ROM?
4: Well, the first impression was that there is an awful lot of resources, and I always find multimedia clips, as Jeremy said, and photographs very useful because I've got a whiteboard in my room, and students are never fail to be quite affected by having a big picture or a clip, and it always prompts discussion. So that was my first impression. I also liked the fact that the way it was set out was there was key questions that were going to be addressed by the unit. not hugely user-friendly, as Jeremy was pointing out. When I was just having a look at it on the computer, it was a lot of moving around, and I didn't really get an immediate sense of how to use it.
0: Mm. And so perhaps it could have better support for teachers, or just a better layout.
5: I think that would be helpful, actually. I mean, the best thing to do with it is to actually download the whole thing, and then you can look and select. One of the strengths is that there is an awful lot of material there, but they are standalone lessons, so you can dip in and out and be selective once you've got the whole package. And of course, the beautiful thing about it is it's free.
0: Finally, Jeremy, who's it best targeted at, pupil age group wise?
1: Well, it says key stage 3 to 4, and I think a lot of the worksheets are quite simple in their layout, and if you, as a teacher, you could adapt it by drawing in some of the support materials up to key stage 4, or perhaps simplify it to key stage 3. So I think it's genuinely flexible.
0: Great, okay. Well, now let's move on to Jeremy's second choice of resource, and it's a website, Do Politics, that also comes in a hard copy version, the Democracy Cookbook. Can you just explain the resource as it stands, Jeremy, and again, why you like it?
1: Yes, I mean, I know it largely as a website. It's produced by the Electoral Commission, and it's a whole range of activities that teachers can use to get students interested in politics in the first place. They've put together a whole load of sort of lessons that you could dip into that try and draw out the political dimensions of our ordinary life. There's very interactive ways of learning. They're getting the students moving around, and some of them getting to think in very different ways. And I think it's quite different from other resources that are out there.
0: All right. Well, let's see the Do Politics website and the Democracy Cookbook in use. We visited John Cabot City Technology College in Bristol, where teacher Frank Ward is using it with his class.
6: So your group, yes, your group kind of half, is that right? I've been using the Democracy Cookbook. It's a resource that contains activities for teachers to lead in the classroom. What we've been doing is highlighting the importance of politics for them, that it affects every part of their lives. What I want to do today is look at how you would actually vote, how you come to decisions. We've taken a scenario from the Democracy Cookbook, and this scenario said, imagine that they've crashed on a desert island, and they've got to decide if there is a leader amongst them, and how they actually vote for different things. So, for instance, they were asked, what would happen if somebody stole food or water from your group? People caught stealing should have 50 lashes. Anybody agree with that? Anybody agree to the idea of lashes for stealing? I think that if a teacher really wants to encourage students to develop ideas of their own, there are a lot of student-led activities in there that they could put to a class. I'd like to, in an IT lesson or an assistantship lesson, encourage the students to go on the web and to go on this resource.

0: But apart from one video on there, which I showed to the class in this lesson, there weren't many things that I think students would be interested in.
1: I personally think it's important to vote because people die for our vote.
0: This is a resource I'd like to build into my lessons. I can definitely see the activities, such as the ones that we use today, taking part in the curriculum to deliver citizenship.
2: Well, Jeremy, we saw there the Democracy Cookbook in use. Does the teacher have to put in quite a lot of work before the lesson?
3: Most of them are quite standalone. And they tend to, there's sort of introductions to a topic, introductions to politics, introductions to citizenship, introductions to voting. I think the teacher would have to do a lot of work to take the issues further. And, you know, that's a slight criticism of the site. It doesn't have much content. It tends to be about discussing why we're interested in politics, why is it important. It doesn't go then to explore specific political issues. So I think the teacher would have to do a lot of work to make a unit of lessons on a topic.
2: All right. Well, with that criticism in mind, Roger, what are your thoughts?
4: I think it's fine if the teacher uses it, downloads the material. There's some very good ideas in it. The bingo activities, things like that are good. But as a website, I don't think it's good as an interactive site. I think it's very flat. I could see it actually putting a lot of kids off unless there was an awful lot of teacher direction, as Jeremy says.
2: Mm. I mean, Jeremy, you thought the website's really a teacher resource.
3: For that reason that Roger picked up, it's really not very student-friendly, and they probably could have a revamped site for pupils, I think, would be very good.
2: All right. Alice, what were your thoughts?
5: I thought some of the activities that it wanted the teacher to do, one was to give them £5 gift to pass around a £5 gift voucher. Did you read that one?
4: Yeah.
5: And they had to imagine how they would spend it, and I just thought it was a bit lame.
2: Right.
5: Yeah. So I think it would require quite a bit of teacher preparation. I thought the website was a bit dry, but great for a resource about the nuts and bolts of democracy and voting.
2: Well, now let's move on to Jeremy's third choice of resource. And this is not free, which makes it stand apart. It's the Citizens and Society Teacher Resource Pack that comes in at £40. So you've got to spend some money here. Why would you bother?
3: Good question. I mean, generally, I'm not a fan of textbooks with citizenship. I think they take years to produce. They go out of date very quickly. They tend to focus on very dull facts, the number of MPs, and not contentious issues. I think this gets around some of these problems by taking a slightly different approach to citizenship. Instead of looking at specific issues in society which would date, it goes for a more conceptual approach, trying to get students to understand issues like tolerance, like equality, like patriotism, enabling the teacher to get the sort of the concepts cleared that would then enable them to look at specific issues.
2: What did you think, Alice?
5: It kind of introduces concepts through questions, which then they pad out with practical, concrete examples. So, for example, they're talking about tax. And tax can be quite difficult for students to understand. They talk about a burger tax, something that students would...
2: They can relate to.
5: Yeah, they can relate to. So I did like the approach of it.
2: Well, that's good. Roger, final comment from you.
4: It's actually very, very, very good in getting kids to discuss.
2: Right.
4: So therefore it's interactive, very simply laid out, simple to understand. I think actually it's probably best used at Key Stage 4.
2: Yeah.
4: I think younger children would struggle with it, but very, very teacher friendly.
2: Excellent.
4: And well worth the money actually.
2: Well, the panel certainly liked it. Thank you very much, Jeremy, for three excellent results. I'm afraid that's all we've got time for today. But to recap, the three we discussed were Trial and Error CD-ROM from the DFES, the Do Politics website and Democracy Cookbook from the Electoral Commission, and finally, Citizens and Society, book from Hodder and Stoughton. For more information about all of the resources that we've discussed today, or to post your own comments about other resources for secondary citizenship, go to our website, it's teachers.tv/resource-review, or if you want to, email us, resource-review@teachers.tv. So I'd like to say a very big thank you to our panel, to Jeremy, to Alice, and to Roger. Thank you for joining us, and we'll see you next time on Resource Review. Bye-bye.

0: Are your history resources stuck in the past? Well, here on Resource Review, we'll be evaluating three that you might not have seen before. They are two CD-ROMs for creating short historical documentaries.
1: We're going to be making a film, or you're going to be making a film, about the worst day in British military history.
0: A series of history books for Key Stage 3.
2: It does sort of make the children think about imagining what it was like if they were there, which is great.
0: And a CD of World War II reminiscences. Will our panel give them the thumbs up? Find out here on Resource Review.

0: Joining us to recommend today's resources is Colin Hinson. Colin is a freelance educational writer. On the panel today, we have secondary history teacher and author Ben Walsh. Welcome, Ben. And joining Ben, we have Heather Scott. Heather is a history teacher and deputy head at Allerton High and chair of the Historical Association's Secondary Committee. Well, thank you all very much for coming. Colin, let's begin with your first choice of resource, which is a set of two interactive CD-ROMs from Film Education, History in Motion, one on the first day of the Somme and the other on D-Day. Now, presumably there are many interactive CDs available for secondary history. So what is it about these two that you like?
1: Well, you're right. There are lots of interactive CDs for Key Stage 3 history. There's no doubt about that. What makes these particularly special as resources is it allows pupils to actually create their own history using the resources that are available in this CD-ROM, because what it does is a video editing suite, essentially. And what you do with this is you can put into that suite video clips, sounds, commentaries, which you can create yourself or from the CD, to create a newsreel.
0: Well, thank you, Colin. Before we discuss it any further, let's go and have a look at this resource in action. We visited teacher Paul Drummond at Queen's Park Community School in London, and he was trying out the first day of the Somme with his Year 9 class.
2: We're going to be making a film, or you're going to be making a film, about the worst day in British military history.
3: The software we've been using today is a film education production called First Day of the Somme.
4: Clip one. Brain shot.
3: So what we've done is the students have had a look at the clips and then they've chosen different sounds and different sound effects to go with the clips, and they've created their own 60-second long footage of the first day of the battle. There are some weaknesses to the package. I think the fact that the students kept finding it crashed or they couldn't save part of them on their own machines, now whether that's a technical problem at our end, it's certainly a problem we had in setting up today's lesson. But my overall feel from the software, they were teething problems rather than inherent problems. The biggest improvement would be when we actually show the film, if the film would be a bigger size on the screen rather than the tiny little one now.
5: I'm learning from this, like, how people, what they went through and how World War One was and how much they suffered.
3: I think the best thing about it was really good fun. They get to look at lots of different footage, original primary sources, and I think it triggered interest. There were a couple of projects going on within the school which this is directly relevant to, and one or two students were very, oh, I'm going to use this, and this is something that I want to add to this project I'm doing. I will definitely use the package again, and we'll try and build it into our Year 9 schemes of work for next year. It's a really good package, and it's certainly an exciting way of looking at history.
0: Colin, Paul Drummond really seemed to like this resource, but he did seem to be experiencing some technical difficulties. He said that with the pupils it was crashing, and there was this issue of not being able to view the film on its own, sort of blown up full screen size. Are there limitations of this resource?
1: Well, I can only comment on one of those. Obviously, the reason it's crashing is, you know, who knows? You know, get the IT person to have a look at it and see if there's something that he or she can do. The other comment that he made about the size of the film clip, I can absolutely understand that, and that is a sort of minor limitation.
0: Well, let's see what our panel think. Heather, what are your thoughts on the first day of the Somme

0: I think it's an excellent resource. We saw Paul using it in the classroom with in pairs, didn't we, where they were using two students to one computer trying to make a film out of it. And I think it has real potential for them engaging with this primary source, and it's fantastic. It depends what the question is they're being asked, though, doesn't it? It's what are they being asked to create and from what perspective?
1: Well, let's see what Ben thinks first, Ben.
2: I'd like to draw attention to the supporting material that is in there as well. You've got a detailed introduction and notes on all the clips written by top-drawer academic historians, or film historians, rather. And I think that I don't care how well-informed you think you are as a teacher, when you've read these things, you'll learn something about the film clips, the way they were produced, the government machinery behind the production of the resources that are in there. It's fascinating, even without the film, to be honest. And with the film, I think it's the sort of thing that will inspire teachers,
1: right.
2: And inspired teachers inspire kids.
1: Can I just ask a question? Do you feel that the pupils might really engage in the editing side of this, have fun putting in their own sound, but focus on the multimedia side of the task rather than the history?
3: Well, no, I don't think that's going to happen, because that depends on the skill of the teacher as much as anything. And if the teacher, if he or she actually sets the particular pupils a task with a time frame for that task, then you'll find that the pupils will less bother with that multimedia side of things and more concentrate
1: on
3: focus on what they're
1: on
3: supposed to be doing.
1: On the history.
3: That's right. Yep.
1: Okay, well, thank you all very much. Now let's move on to Colin's second choice of resource, which is a series of history books called Digging Deeper. So, Colin, here is one from the series. So can you just explain the series to us? There's three books in the series, is that right?
3: That's right. There are three books in the series. They cover quite a lot of the Key Stage 3 part of the history curriculum. The first one is 1066 to 1500, so that's the medieval period. It then goes on to 1500, 1750, so the early modern, and then 1750 to 1900, so it covers the sort of Victorian period as well.
1: Okay, and what's the style of these books?
3: The style of the books is that it concentrates really on two things. It concentrates on content and on historic skills, and then once you've established those skills with your pupils, you then go deeper into the book.
1: Let's go and see what somebody else thinks of this resource. We went to Ackland Burley School, where Head of History Bonnie Morris told us what she thought about Digging Deeper.
4: The resource that I've been looking at today is the Digging Deeper Heinemann textbook. The series covers Key Stage 3 history, everything from the Middle Ages right up until the 1990s. The book has a number of benefits. It's quite personal. They try and make it quite interesting. It's parts of history that perhaps other textbooks don't look at so much, sort of quirky parts of history that the students want to know about. It does cover those. It does have some great sources, some great illustrations, some quite funny ones. So it's slightly more empathetic, perhaps, than some textbooks have sort of veered away from, which is actually not a skill in the curriculum to be empathetic, but nonetheless something that actually kids really enjoy about history. And so it's quite nice to see that that's coming back in a little bit more. It also has a lot of sources, and wonderfully for a textbook, it sort of says where the source is from and goes into detail about that, which some textbooks seem to forget. So it's nice to see that they do try and help students when they're answering utility questions, actually sort of say where the source is from, when it was written, why it was written, which is a great relief. It's maybe not enough just on its own. I would almost think of it as a sort of a timeout for the lesson, and it might help with sort of going back and looking at it, things in a bit more detail. I would need other textbooks to supplement it. It does, to quite a large degree, manage to sort of really capture the individual pupils' imaginations by the way it's writing the text. It does sort of make the children think about imagining what it was like if they were there, which is great.
1: Well, Colin, a fairly favourable review of the book series, but Bonnie did point out that these shouldn't be used in isolation. Is that something you would agree with?
3: I'd agree with that, absolutely, yes. I wouldn't regard these as the only resource that you would use for teaching these particular subjects, simply because of the approach that they take. It's something that's supplementary, if you like, something as an add-on to the more sort of basic resources that you would use to teach these subjects.
1: Right, okay. Well, let's see what the panel think over here. Ben, coming to you first, your thoughts.
2: I think what's interesting about them is that in some ways they're inconsistent, but in a good way, in that you have one spread, for instance, I'm looking at one of relating to the British Empire here, and it's a great big painting that dominates the double page spread, and there are lots of interesting pointers sort of directing students to sort of what the painting is trying to say. In contrast, you'll find another section where it's very, very heavy on text, you know, so I do think that maybe they're trying to, you know, doing a good job of breaking it up, but there is a lot of text sometimes.
1: Well, and I mean, think the books are very thin. If they made the books a bit fatter, then they could spread it out a bit more.
2: Perhaps, I mean, yeah. I think that's obviously a publisher's decision,
1: And cost, yeah. I suppose. Yeah. I mean, $6.99 per book.
2: And I think that is a realistic figure for something that isn't going to be your core text, you know, for something that's actually going to be icing on the cake rather than the cake.
1: Okay. Heather, what do you think?
0: I think I agree with Ben that some pages I'm looking at, this is the second book in the series, and it's absolutely stacked full of text. And for some of our less able students, this would be dreadful. This would just overface them completely. The only thing I would say, the only thing in its favour that I particularly want to draw your attention to is if you're looking for a particular skill so that your students are particularly bad at how to analyse a picture, then you'd use the skills section, wouldn't you? You'd go there and say, right, I'm going to do this lesson on this, and just build them up. And then maybe pick another bit out of another book.
1: One last question for Colin. It's not a particularly new series, but you still think it's one of the best out there?
3: From that point of view, yes. I mean, certainly because of its style and content, I think it's one of the best out there at the moment, yes.
1: OK, thank you. Well, now let's move on to Colin's third choice of resource, which is a double CD, an audio CD from the Imperial War Museum called The Home Front. What's on the CD, Colin, and why do you like it?
3: Well, one of the reasons I chose this was because a lot of nearly all the resources that pupils are given in the classroom are visual in some way, whereas this is purely listening.
5: When I arrived in London on the 1st of April 1939, I knew the war was imminent.
3: There are people reminiscing about their lives on the home front during the Second World War. And so I chose it because it's actually a new way of learning about history, if you like, because pupils are encouraged to use a variety of sources.
1: Right.
3: And this is a completely new one. It's sound alone.
1: Okay, sound alone. Is this going to engage your pupils?
0: I think it's interesting to hear what the people who were there said. You know, it's first-hand experience, and that's always fascinating. But I think you'd be very careful about how much and for how long, because some of the clips are quite lengthy. So you'd only want to use a few minutes, a few seconds, but depending on what your purpose is in the lesson.
1: Okay. Yeah. Ben, is there enough guidance? I mean, maybe I should ask Colin this, but is there enough guidance for teachers to really get the most out of this resource?
2: There isn't much guidance there. It's not aimed at teachers. But I personally, and I know a lot of teachers, like that sort of thing. There are a number of interviews in there which are decidedly left field compared to the standard sort of story of the war. So I think that there are very few teachers out there who wouldn't have sufficient craft to make use of this thing, even if it isn't spelled out in words of one syllable.
6: แนวทางการใช้สื่อการเรียนการสอน DLTV ของมูลนิธิการศึกษาทางไกลผ่านดาวเทียมในพระบรมราชูปถัมภ์ 1. สื่อการเรียนการสอนอนุญาตให้ใช้เพื่อการจัดการเรียนการสอนตามการออกอากาศของ DLTV เท่านั้น 2. ห้ามทำซ้ำดัดแปลงหรือเผยแพร่สื่อของ DLTV เพื่อประโยชน์ส่วนตนหรือเพื่อกิจกรรมที่มีลักษณะแสวงหาผลประโยชน์โดยมิได้รับอนุญาตสอบถามข้อมูลเพิ่มเติมได้ที่มูลนิธิการศึกษาทางไกลผ่านดาวเทียมในพระบรมราชูปถัมภ์

0: Papas! Oh, Wendy, where?
1: Becoming a dad for the first time is a big challenge no matter what age you are. But if you're a teenager and your girlfriend tells you that she's going to have a baby and that you're the father, it could be the scariest moment of your life. Every year in the UK, around 12,000 young men under the age of 20 find out they're going to be a father. What's it like taking on the responsibility of helping to bring up a baby? We met three teenage dads in Sunderland who have done just that.
2: Most of my mates who have got bands have split up and they didn't see the band. Well, I want to be there. I want my daughter to have a dad and remember us.
3: I think that it's just as important for a dad to be there for the baby as it is for the mum, because me growing up without a dad, I've realised how hard it can actually be, and bringing my own experience into it, I think that I just want to be the best dad for my son because I've never really had one there.
4: I think when you become a dad, what happens is your whole world is turned upside down, and it stays like that, probably forever, that you've got somebody who's now more important than even the partner that you have, who perhaps is the person you've loved most of all, you know. And you've got to be thinking all the time about what's right for that young person. And it means you make different choices. It means that you're exhausted. It means that you're doing lots of different things that you've never had to do before. But it can be the most fantastic thing.
2: Oh.
1: Lee was 17 when he first discovered that his girlfriend was pregnant. Up till then, his life had been quite a turbulent one.
2: I was on the electronic tag at the time, and then the first day I got that put on, we, like, got together, and then after the first 3 months, she fell pregnant.
5: We'll put in there?
6: Clever girl.
2: I really didn't believe her at first, and then it sunk in a couple of weeks later. And then I went out and got a full-time job and started saving up straight away, like.
1: Lee worked hard to support his girlfriend.

0: and throughout the pregnancy. Nothing could have prevented him from being there at the birth of their baby.
1: I just lived down the road from the hospital, so I was there when she come off and that, so I got her in the hospital and that, and then it was just a long wait, really. But she kept falling asleep and in and out of contractions and that.
2: It was just like, saying, "You all right, darling," and stuff like that, just one more push. And, yeah, he held the gas and air for us and that, but he wouldn't cut our cord. He was too scared. And then when I did have her, I didn't see her for about 45 minutes or something, because he had her, and he was just standing there crying his eyes out and that, bless him. But he's probably not telling you that.
1: 1 minute, you see your girlfriend with a bump, and the next minute, bump's half gone, and then you've got your daughter. It's just, I couldn't explain it. It's just that overwhelming for me.
2: Do you want a bit of banana?
1: I'll give her a banana.
0: But when the initial euphoria following the birth had died down, Lee started to revert back to his old ways.
1: Well, I started knocking about with me mate, cos she finished us, and then I was only seeing the band once or twice a week with contact, and then she stopped the contact altogether, and then that's when it really hit home. Couldn't see her when I'm used to seeing her every day, and then it just made us, like, hit the drink a bit, cos I was depressed and that. And then, out of the blue, a couple of months later, I texted her and she says, "Hey, you can come and see the band." And then we've got back together and then we've been happy since.
2: I think it was because he didn't see Ruby for a big length of time, and then when he did see her, she didn't have a clue where he was, and I think that really opened his eyes to change his ways and stuff. So that sorted him out. So it's the shock that he needed. Where's that? Piglet. Go on, then.
1: I dare say the best thing I like about her is when she's getting tired and you go, "Can I have a loaf?" And she'll come up and kind of like that on you, and I just love it. It's class.
3: Realistically, when you're young, it's hard to think about the consequences of your actions, because that's part about what being young is, that you tend to live for the moment, you know. Now, in many aspects of life, that's kind of okay. You know, you take risks and then, you know, you're here the next day. But having a child is for life.
0: Kieran is 16 years old. He was excluded in year 9. He still lives at home, but since the birth of his baby, he spends most of his time at his girlfriend's parents' house. At an age when most young men are still at school, he's off to pick up his 18-month-old daughter from nursery.
4: Dear me, who's this? It's Olivia's daddy. Who's this? He's daddy.
5: I done everything for the first week and first second week, like while she was in hospital in bed and all that. But after that, we took turns, like getting up underneath and changing her nappy and feeding her and matting the bottles. Big responsibility.
4: Oh, clever girl.
6: She's had a nappy change and she's been playing. Haven't you? You've got some juice and a biscuit. Oh, clever girl. Bye-bye. See you tomorrow.
7: Bye-bye.
6: Bye-bye.
7: Bye-bye.
6: See you later, Kieran. Bye.
5: If I wanted to change things, like if I could come out and change things, I wouldn't have had a band this early because I've got no money yet. God, I should have gotten a job and house and all that.
8: How tough is it being a young father?
5: Kind of tough, because you've never been taught how to be a dad yet until you are one and you learn.
1: Yeah, you got to leave it on.
5: My mates were just shocked. All my dad said was, it's better finding out now than like 10 year time when she comes knocking on the door, saying that is asking to see if my dad's there, Anna.
8: Oh.
5: Yeah. Better to be there for your kids, Anna. Teach them things what not to do, and learn them not to make the same mistakes what the dads did when they were younger. That's the most important part. Stop in school. Then I get kicked out. And go pay a job, house, family. just not too soon. That's all. If she had a lad, I think it would have been different. But with being a lass, you're more protective, aren't you? Well, it's love on it.
0: As a teenage father, you can feel very isolated dealing with all the sudden changes in your life. You need some support.
7: Are we ready?
0: Charlie Thompson is a young father's worker in Sunderland. He brings Kieran and the other teenage dads together as a group.
7: Wow. That was a donut, wasn't it?
0: It's the chance for the dads to share their experiences and to help each other find ways of coping with the responsibility of bringing up a baby.
9: I'm not a psychologist or anything like that, but the dads just open up and they've got so much inside that they want to talk about. And it only takes one dad to start talking about the feelings, and you kind of shut them up after that. They're in. And I never met one dad yet that didn't want to be the best dad in the world.
10: I've got a 7 weeks old baby, and I'm living with my girlfriend at my mum's at the minute.
7: Were you there for the birth?
10: No.
7: What was it like?
10: It's not really good.
7: Good.
9: Okay. Frightening. I cried my eyes out. And he just cried.
11: I've been a bit high. Cried my eyes out.
9: What was yours like then?
11: Slept all the way through the night from the age of about 4 months.
10: Mm-hmm. Mine still not.
11: Still I doesn't
9: still
11: now.
9: Still doesn't.
11: Put her down at 7 at night and she'll sleep right through till about 8 the next morning. Once he gets on his feet, when he pulls the setup on the city, it'll not be long now then. 2 weeks, 3 weeks, he'll be walking a bit.
10: Walked in his bedroom this morning, his little head was popping over his cot like that.
12: Can you count that?
0: Paul never really knew his dad, which is why he strives to be a good father to his son, Kai. He contracted meningitis when he was 12. He lost the fingers on his right hand and both his legs below the knee. When his girlfriend Sarah became pregnant, he didn't know what to do or where to go for help.
10: We were both pretty shocked, really shocked, and we didn't know what to do. But, like, an abortion was... There was no option of an abortion, so we decided to sit down and have a talk about it and tell our parents. When I met Charlie Thompson, he just knocked on my door one day, turned up, and like he introduced himself and who he was, and he tried to get me and Sarah interested in some antenatal courses, but at first we were having like none of it, and then he just kept coming and coming and trying to egg us on to go, and eventually we thought like we'll give it a go. When we actually first went to the first antenatal class and they were starting to show us, like, stuff we would have to do for the baby, like, that's when I realised, well, I didn't know how to do any of that, really, so it helped us quite a lot. Well, I was worried about the financial aspects of it because when we started buying all the baby stuff in, it was costing, like, a hell of a lot, but luckily there was like grants out there we could get and we could get help with that. Yes. Luckily I'm on disability as well and get a bit extra money else there would be no way we would be able to cope. Kai's brilliant. He's like, you've never seen anything like it. He can, like, especially when he come out with his first words, which were dad, and like that really hit the heart and it was really good. And when I see him crawling about the floor and stuff like that, it's just out of this world. I just really want to put across that there can be actual help out there and people can help you get through life and sort your life out and stuff like that.
12: Kai. Clever boy. Clever lad, ain't you? Night, night, Ruby.
1: People do change. Like myself, I'm not. I've calmed right down now. I've been there, done it, and I know that people like us get looked down at.
12: Right.

0: Smooth as a bug.
1: But that's when the young dads prove the other people wrong and show them that they can do it. It might be hard, but in the long run, it's worth it.
0: Lenny, darling.
2: I can't guarantee happiness for them. But if they can work out and work through conflicts and understand that conflicts will be there, if we can give them a better start, and cause them to have a greatness awareness how to deal with problems and how to put the very, very best into their lives and into the lives of others and not to hurt anyone, then I'm happy.
0: Is that good?
3: Wee!
0: You are.

0: I think sexual bullying is when you take over someone's personal boundaries and you make them feel uncomfortable. Like, it doesn't have to be touching, it doesn't have to be speaking, it's just when you take away a person's sense of being someone.
1: The worst type of bullying is sexual bullying, in my opinion, because some victims don't even know it's happening to them.
2: Sexual bullying is probably one of the major bullyings, but most overlooked because it's like so common.
0: I was walking down the road the other day and a man shouted, "Get your rat out." And I was a bit like, what?
1: Touch my bum, touch my legs, touch my hair.
2: Boys saying to girls, "Get your tits out," stuff like that. Oi, oi, gorgeous.
3: Bitch, whore.
4: Slut.
3: Scare, slut.
4: You think, oh, that don't feel right. That's sexual bullying, even if you're not aware.
5: Sexual bullying can be gender-based bullying, bullying of a sexual nature, or sexual harassment. You may not have heard of it, but the chances are you'll see it happening around you all the time.
6: They were picking out girls and targeting girls, sort of making comments about the way we should be. Just say that I should be wearing skirts so they could see my legs, and then they would have a laugh and, like, just take your top off and things like that. At one point, just tried to spread the rumour that I was a prostitute. They started targeting me, and like, when I was on my own, and they would sort of pin you up against the wall, touch you, and just say things to you and that. And I was kind of scared about walking to and from classes and after school as well, because they would follow me down the road. So I didn't really want to leave school on my own. There was a few teachers that noticed what was going on. It happened in every class, and I never really paid much attention. I don't think she really thought it was anything serious. It kind of changed over the course that it all happened. Instead of just sort of pushing and shoving and pinning you up against the wall, they'd be more rough as well. And they would just sort of put their hands up your top or something down your trousers. And I don't know, I didn't feel like I could do anything. But I probably did freeze, and when they were touching you and things like that, I was... No, I don't. Part of me sort of thinks that they must have knew they were upsetting me, because sort of it's not something that sort of you would just do to anyone. But they seemed quite naive at the same time.
5: This story isn't unique. Nearly half of teenage girls have had their bottoms or breasts groped against their will. If sexual bullying is so common, then why isn't it talked about?
1: Sexual bullying is undercover bullying because people aren't aware that it's bullying.
0: Sometimes I think it's hard to know if you're bullying someone because they might not speak up and you might not know when their boundaries are, like when you're stepping over them, when you're within them.
2: Slapping on the bum or, say, cuddling, like, you overlook that because you think it's just normal, like friendship or something like that.
7: There is stuff like jokes, like get your tits up, but I don't really class that as really sexual bullying.

0: cultures might see it as like just male and females, the way they get along together, but sometimes it's too much and people don't realise that and they go too far.
1: Now I look at it properly, I have sexual bullied some people and you don't know you're doing it. It's just so common.
0: If a boy's too persistent with you, you don't know what to say. You can't talk to anyone about it because it's too much and you might feel stupid. You might feel like to one girl it makes her feel great, but to you it makes you feel really uncomfortable.
2: Sexual bullying affects both girls and boys and is to do with expectations we put on one another about how we should look and behave. The pressure to live up to these expectations can be huge.
1: Boys, as many people may know, we are naturally competitive.
0: If I'm talking to a boy one-to-one, or me and my girls are talking to a boy, then he can be very soft, very genuine, and he doesn't talk about girls like they're an object, whereas if you see boys talking to other boys, they'll talk about, oh, I had her, I had it, and it's just like she goes from being this girl he likes to this girl he had.
3: In front of my mates, I'd be like, oh, yeah, like, rah, rah, rah, like, getting into, like, proper detail of, like, what I'd want to do with this girl.
1: I know quite a lot of people that have said, yeah, I've had sex with this girl and it never happened. And it's like really like put a girl down, and it's not fair on the girls just to make the boys look better.
4: Like, you hear all the time, you always hear like girls referring to other girls as slags because they've had sex. And maybe it's insecurity because they haven't and they feel like they should do because they're under so much pressure.
0: Boys will sort of be like, yeah, yeah, and it's like, you know it didn't happen, but you can just know he wants to say it did to make him seem like the big man.
2: So where are we getting these ideas about how girls should be and how boys should be? The media messages we get all around us are extremely powerful.
4: Sex is there, like, sex is always everywhere, because then you'll see it in shops, you'll see it on billboards, you'll see it on bus stops, with graffiti, magazines, Page Three.
5: Magazines and programmes do, like, give out a lot of things for teenagers to actually have sex or say they have.
6: Kids want to be like the Pussycat Dolls at the age of like 10, when they shouldn't really be thinking about things like that. They should just be their music.
7: If they see Kay Price, for instance, in, you know, a short skirt and a short top with her boobs out, they're going to want to look like her, so they're going to go out and look like that, and then they get named the slag.
4: It's always about appearance. It's always, oh yeah, you've got to look like this, you've got to look like that.
8: Thin, nice breasts, blue eyes.
4: If a boy goes, oh, she's fit, and like if you like a boy, that boy who said it, you're gonna think, oh, if I look like her, he'll like me.
7: Like in Nuts magazine, you get girls that model in it and stuff, but I think boys look at them and they think, oh, of course she's fit, and they expect more from girls.
8: My little nephew, he sits there and he's got Page Three on his like walls, and he's like only like 7. He's like, what the hell? And he's got like tits and that out, and he's like, oh, Lucy Pinder, you got any pictures of Lucy Pinder and all this? So I was just like,
1: it's there, and that's why children are becoming like sexually active and stuff like earlier in age.
2: Over half of teenage girls felt they were at least partly to blame for their unwanted sexual experience. It seems many young people feel pressured to act in ways that they aren't always comfortable with.
0: The pressure to be sexually active is massive. Whether you have sex early or late, it shouldn't matter to anyone else, but it does.
6: To have sex, it's like it's fashionable kind of thing. It's not.
9: But it's not only that, like, people, like, 12, think that's what they should be doing, because we're our generation, like, they go out, have sex and stuff, they think, oh, we have to do that, it's kind of what we have to do.
10: If two people have had sex and then there's, like, another girl, then them two people are going to talk about it, kind of, like...
9: Yeah, and there's, like, one that's
10: yeah,
9: going to feel, like,
10: and then
9: really...
10: one might just feel a bit left out and be like, I really need to have sex now.
4: So much peer pressure. Like, if you haven't, then you not need to. If you have, then you don't do it a lot.
0: People expect it from you now. It's an expectation. It's not, oh, wait until it's right. It's just, don't wait until you're 16.
10: Boys especially, I think, they really, like, take the mick out of each other and say, like, oh, blah, blah, blah hasn't had sex yet, or blah, blah, blah's got a small penis or something.
0: If a boy sees a girl and they know she's a virgin, it's always frowned upon. It's like, why?
4: You feel like you have to boast about it, like you have to tell people. It's like, you have to.
2: More than half of 9 to 19-year-olds have seen pornography online. What effect could this be having on the way we think about each other?
11: Pornography for me, you know, as a young adult, I watch it every now and again because it's a boy thing to do, but I do believe it gives the wrong image of women.
0: It's so easy to get hold of sexual material. You can go on the internet, you can type in practically any word and something sexual will come up.
1: I'm not going to say I don't watch pornography, but I'm not going to say that I do, because we're all boys, we all have to have a look.
0: If you went through a normal 15-year-old's

0: phone. They're not even legal for sex. You could still find loads of sexual videos.
1: Men, like, love that kind of thing, and they think you'll think to yourself, like, aren't we good enough?
2: Yeah, that's what they expect.
1: Yeah, like porn as well. Like, when they actually do watch porn, they think that's what we're going to be like, but it's totally different.
0: It makes boys see girls in a different way, and I don't necessarily think it's always their fault, because once these magazines make, like, topless girls seem normal, then it's going to be what they expect, and it's going to change their views on things.
2: You find in porn that a lot of, with girl porn, that they're very forward-going, whereas not many girls are forward-going.
1: No.
2: Like, they wait for the boy to make the move kind of thing, whereas on porn, they're not embarrassed, they're very
1: hardcore.
2: Open about it.
3: Nearly 40% of young people have received unwanted sexual images on their mobile phone. Technology is making sex and sexual material a part of everyday life.
0: Girls nowadays will send pictures of themselves topless to boys because they think it's normal, because they see it in the papers, they see it on telly, in movies, and they see models and they think, that's what I want to be.
4: Out of 100, I'd say about 45% of my mates have showed me naked picture girlfriends.
5: I had a friend who recorded herself on her phone as a treat for her boyfriend, and they split up, and he sent it around the whole school, and it got around loads of schools and stuff.
0: She wasn't embarrassed by it, she was proud, and she'd lost her sense of who she was, and she liked being this kind of object. So I think that shows that sometimes it grooms girls into being someone. It's not always bullying in a violent way or a horrible way. It can just change who they are.
6: Lads put more pressure on the girls to make videos of themselves or take dirty pictures of themselves because they're in a group of young lads, and if their mates have got videos of their birds on their phone and pictures, they're going to want it as well.
5: There might be men out there that's got that video on their phone or on their PC. So it's quite disturbing to think about, really.
3: At the very least, sexual bullying is annoying, but it can also have serious consequences. 20,000 young people decide to skip school every day as a result of bullying.
7: Sexual bullying will affect someone in, like, many ways. They might feel insecure about themselves.
8: It is horrible to experience. It's not nice. It doesn't make you feel any better about yourself.
2: The girl being known as a slag is not a very good thing, and a lot of girls get depressed over things like that.
9: Really don't like it when girls bitch about each other.
1: Yeah.
9: You hear about, like, someone's got a reputation for being a slag and other people might be called frigid.
8: This girl looked at me and she said, why have you got condoms? You're never going to use them. And even if she did mean it as a joke, I did think that was a bit out of order, because I wouldn't have said that to her it did hurt.
4: My mate spread the rumour about me and my ex-girlfriend about having a very dirty experience of sex.
10: You feel uncomfortable with coming to school every day with, like, knowing that that's going to happen.
4: It just made me feel really, like, dirty, sick.
9: They might have no one to speak to, they might be embarrassed, or they might even be scared of what the person bullying them would do. And they might feel like maybe they're just weird.
3: Nearly a quarter of 14-year-olds have been forced to have sex or do something sexual against their will. Could there be any connection between things that might go on in a playground and serious sexual assault?
10: Sexual bullying, like, could be connected to more serious things, that it could lead to that, like sexual assault in streets and stuff. Like rape.
0: With sexual bullying being so normal in schools particularly, that rape, not at the moment, I think it's still a really bad thing, but I think it'll be made a lot less terrible.
7: Rape and, like, sexual, like, crimes are going to become more, oh, it's all right, it's happened before. If I can touch a girl like this, I'm allowed to go further. It's only that little bit further.
1: Some people, like, make jokes as well about rape. Like, they don't know, they could be sitting next to someone that got raped and is really scared to speak out or have spoken out and not feel comfortable, and yet they're, like, making a laugh of it and thinking it's hilarious.
0: Because boys are so used to, like, touching girls in different ways and making them feel like they have no way to escape, a rapist doing it, just taking it too far and doing it somewhere where no one can see, isn't going to be seen as the worst thing ever anymore.
3: So sexual bullying could be anything from name-calling, touching someone inappropriately, right through to sexual assault. If you were being sexually bullied, what would you do?
1: You just need to know when the right moment is to say, that's it, I've had enough.
0: You don't want to say it to anyone because they'll think, oh, well, you're overreacting about this a bit, so can't you grow up?
1: You don't know with, like, teachers. You can trust them, but you're not sure if they're going to go and tell another teacher.
0: I think I'd probably talk eventually to my friends, but I wouldn't talk to my mum.
11: When I was getting sexually bullied, I went to the peer support, and till I did that, it finally stopped, but all my confidence is only just starting to repair itself, and I'm only just started going back out and making

0: Wake Up Shake Up is something that we do every single morning. It just only takes 5 minutes. The whole school join in, and all the teaching assistants, teachers, everybody, and also parents. We really encourage parents to join in. It's a fantastic thing for the whole school community. The idea of Wake Up and Shake Up is to give the children a quick blast in the morning to wake them up and get them ready for the day, and it's just a little bit of extra exercise, and it's super for just getting everybody going really in the mornings.
1: Standing on the playground doing the exercises, it obviously wakes the parents up. The younger children enjoy seeing their brothers and sisters doing it, and I think for the neighbours and for the parents it's lovely to see the children all as one big school community.
2: Wake Up Shake Up is only one physical activity that the children here get to enjoy. Lower Croft also offers a wide variety of yoga-based activities to every child here. First on the agenda is the Juniors Before School Yoga Club, run by Deanne on a Thursday morning.
0: We're going to start with the tree pose. Doing this to practice our balance, which will help in all areas of our lives. Take your foot up your leg. Make sure your knees out to the side, down. Hold it there, up, and relax. Yoga can offer children a variety of benefits. Firstly, it's an exercise that all children can access. It's non-competitive, so it's really appeals to a huge variety of children because there's not that competitive element to it. It can improve coordination, it can improve concentration, it can calm you down, it's good for flexibility, and it's also good for children with conditions like asthma. It can really help the deep breathing. As you breathe out, just see if you can relax a little bit further into that stretch. So as you breathe out, see if you can sink a little bit further down. Sit up. Come out of that pose. So lie flat down on your backs, feet flat on the floor, knees to the ceiling. Then stretch your legs out straight, and then you're going to push your knees up, and you're going to rest one knee on your forehead and rest your other leg on your foot. You're there. Then when you're ready, just two legs straight up and rest your other knee on your forehead. And rest your leg on your foot. That's it, well done. Just hold it there. Right, go and roll up again. Now use your hands. If you're struggling a bit, use your hands to support your lower back. Right, that's it. Try and get your knee on your forehead. Straighten that leg up. Well done. And roll back down. And just gently roll back down from it. Brilliant, well done. It is supposed to be especially beneficial to children with SCN because it's something that they can access at their own level, and there are specific exercises like the tortoise, which is a real good calming one, and for children with autism it can really help them find a space that they can go within themselves and just give themselves a bit of time to deal with the situation.

0: Just because we've had a really strong stretch around here, do the butterfly just to relax ourselves. So feet together, and just let your knees flap.
1: The effect that it's had on my daughter Kira, who's in year five, has been one of excellence. She wakes up on a Thursday morning, bright and breezy, can I go, can I go? And when she comes back at night, she's lovely, she's calm, she's serene, and she even has us doing it in the lounge, which is absolutely excellent. The moves are unbelievable.
2: As the yoga proved so popular, the school obtained funding through the Sports Coordinator Partnership for a yoga professional in the form of Janine Hurley from yoga company Yo Yogis. Janine set up an after-school yoga club for infants.
3: I was requested to come in through the Healthy Skills Initiative, and I run a 6-week block of sessions with the school during the school day. From there, it generated such an interest, they really loved it, that we developed an after-school activity. And the really good thing about it is I can take a lot of infant children, which a lot of after-school activities aren't necessarily pitched at, so it's fantastic for a different group, really key stage one.
4: Can you make your feet really, really strong and pull your toes back? And then can you point your feet forward and then take them back out again? That's really nice. And we're gonna warm up our hip areas, so we're just gonna do a little bit of rowing. Fantastic. And can you rock your babies, guys? Can you give your babies a rock? Oh, that's very nice. Excellent.
3: Yoga's all about the union between your mind and your body, and it basically takes on all the different areas. So we look at healthy eating, we look at our relationships with others, and we look about how to breathe, which is really important as well. A lot of children breathe through their mouths, and it's really good to breathe through your nose. We also look to a lot of coping techniques as well. They're under an awful lot of stress with SATs and other kind of exams. So we look at tools to guide them through, so before they go into exam, they know how to regulate the breathing, and they know how to build confidence with certain postures as well.
4: So we're going to just sit, and we're just going to close our eyes, and we're just going to feel the other person breathing. So close your eyes, and I'd like you to put your right hand on the person's left knee. Now this is a bit tricky, isn't it? Behind them. Excellent. Now I'd like you to put your hand on the person's knees behind you. It's really nice, so as far as you can go. That's lovely.

0: checking out the vibe like we always do. Just hanging, hanging, girl, till I found you.
1: When you do it in the morning, you feel all refreshed and it's good. When you go back into class, you feel better.
2: It's not like a competition, so it's non-competitive, so then there's no winners and no losers.
3: If you're like really angry, it like calms you down because you're not thinking about it, and it helps you like get over what you're angry about.
4: My favourite bit about yoga is when you do the mouse. If you have a headache, it helps you get rid of it.
5: It does take a difference on me at home, because when my brother and sister annoy me, it sort of calms me down. So instead of like pushing them away and everything, I just go up into my room and do yoga for it or something.
6: Back in the classroom, Deanne puts yoga to good use with her year one class.
7: Yoga can be used in the classroom to either calm the children down or to stimulate the children. In some instances, for example, after lunch times and they're coming in, they're all boisterous, we can do some techniques which just calm them down by getting them to concentrate on their breathing, so then they're ready for the afternoon. Now, can you remember one of the exercises we do in yoga? With our fingers, the washing machine. We're going to breathe in and we're going to blow out. Breathe in, blow out. One more time, breathe in. So now we're all sitting up straight, beautifully calm, ready to start our afternoon lessons. Well done, bears. If they've been sitting on the carpet for a while and they need livening up a bit because they're all a bit, it's been sitting still for too long, you can do an exercise like the lion, which is just used to stimulate them again, just to get them motivated, ready for whatever you're doing next. Do you remember in yoga how we do the lion?
8: Yeah.
7: So hands on desk. We're going to stick our tongues out as far as we can on the count of three and roar. Ready? One, two.

0: three.
1: The yoga phenomenon doesn't even stop there. Janine also comes in to teach yoga during PE sessions, but it's yoga with a difference, storytelling.
2: The great way of using stories through yoga, especially for key stage one, is that you can tie it into a theme with your school. So we could be doing Harvest Festival Week, or it could be Halloween, or it could be any kind of healthy schools week. And I can tailor any story to what the topic is during that term. So it's great to tie things in. It just gives that extra element that everything's working together as well.
0: You ready? And then over time, the three little pigs grew and grew. They got bigger and bigger and bigger and bigger and bigger until they were as nearly as big as the house. Woo! Mummy pig said to them, little pigs, I love you very, very much, but you're going to have to go and find some houses of your own. So she gave them a really great big hug this way. She hugged them that way. So the three little pigs set off. They started off by walking through the mud. So are we ready to slowly walk round and walk through the mud? They reached up really high to the sunshine and then they squelched all the way down into the mud. They reached up really high and they squelched all the way down.
2: Yoga is very based around nature, so in a lot of the stories we bring in a lot of natural elements, and a lot of the yoga poses are traditionally animal elements in yoga anyway, so we will use those within the story. So we'll have dogs and we'll have cats, and we just use that to weave the story together. We can also go from place to place, so you can have bridges and other ways to move around, which is helping the child stay active and using the imagination as well. Through the Every Child Matters programme, we realise that there's different ways of learning as well, and it promotes a different style of learning. Not everybody's in the same way, and yoga helps bring out their creativity. And he went chop, chop, chop, chop, chop, chop, chop, chop, chop, chop, chop, chop, chop, chop, chop, chop, chop, chop, chop, chop, and he made himself a house of straw. Well, this little pig stepped into his house and he thought, I would really love a cup of tea. So he decided to make himself a cup of tea. Are we all ready? We're going to make ourselves a teapot. So if you can just put your foot out to the side and the other one behind you, put your hand on the hips as the handle and get your teapots ready. And he sat down really, really happy. And he walked what down for me with his nice cup of tea, and it was really, really hot. And he drank it all up. Well, the other little pigs got fed up of walking. There were two more little pigs, and they decided to hitch a ride on the bumpy truck. So we're all going to get ready to get on our bumpy trucks. Everybody get your legs out in front of you. Check your gear sticks ready.
3: My classes tend to be a bit more of the pure form of yoga when we're just doing the different postures. Janine coming in has brought a whole new side to it. Very noisy class, very fun for the younger children, which has really helped me see how I can do it differently for the younger children through the storytelling.
2: The way I want to develop yoga within the skill community is to bring it to all different levels, so maybe organise classes for the teachers. I'm also looking to bring in a teenage element as well. I'm finding it works fantastically, especially with year 11 girls, which I know that the schools find really hard to engage in any kind of sporting activity. So hopefully yoga can have something that they can take with them. The good thing about yoga is it does not need to be practiced with anything, so it can be practiced anywhere as well. So whatever is learnt in school can be transformed into the home, can be transformed into the classroom, or can be transformed into a PE lesson as well. So it's fantastic.

0: There's a very old-fashioned idea that intelligence is somehow fixed, as if at the moment of conception you had some number 98 stamped onto your genes. This is absolute rubbish. The brain is very plastic, particularly with young people. You can see striking differences between those who have experienced good intellectual stimulation on the one hand and those who have not. By setting the brain challenges, the whole brain develops and it gets better at doing everything.
1: Professor Philip Adey led research into cognitive acceleration in the early 1980s. Rooted in the thinking of Piaget and the constructivists, cognitive acceleration is premised on the idea of a set of structured challenges which accelerate students' thinking. It was developed initially in the context of science teaching and was called CASE, Cognitive Acceleration in Science Education, although it has been used in a range of other subjects as well. At the Greycoat Hospital, a girls' school in London, the science department has run the CASE programme for Key Stage 3 pupils for 15 years.
2: The word skills and thinking skills is one of the broadest terms used in education. And I think as time goes by, students will see less of a difference between their whole Key Stage 3 education and CASE lessons, because hopefully all subjects are reducing their instruction mode of teaching, their transmission model, and they're looking more at constructivism and saying students can take ownership for their learning, and they're just going to be much more confident learners the more we let them do that.
1: Initial studies in the 1980s demonstrated that CASE had a positive impact on attainment. Here we'll show you what cognitive acceleration in science education looks like in practice. CASE is a very structured approach based on a series of 30 discrete lessons taught over 2 years in year 7 and 8. Each lesson is designed to develop students' reasoning patterns through a scientific context. Today, Tom Xavier is teaching his year 7 group the fourth of 5 lessons about the control and exclusion of variables towards understanding fair testing.
3: Let's have a look at this image that I'm going to put on the board. Have a look at it. Have a look at it. Okay. What do you think? What words come into your head when you look at this image?
4: Fat and skinny.
3: Fat and skinny. Okay.
4: Big and small.
3: Big and small.
4: Unfair.
5: With each of the lessons that there are in the sequence, I've had some image that I will put up at the beginning of the lesson. And it's normally an image that I know will grab their attention. So it's a good way of grabbing them as soon as they come through the door. But also it's normally an image that I can come back to later on after

0: the challenge after the discussions.
1: Now, I've got some pipes here.
2: All case lessons follow a five-part structure known as the five pillars. The first pillar is concrete preparation, where pupils are made familiar with any equipment they'll be using and any terminology essential for understanding.
1: Now, could anybody suggest to me the variables that are shown within this group of pipes?
3: Could there be weight? Because like some could be like have more weight than others because there's big ones and there's skinny ones. So then the smaller ones could be like a smaller weight than the bigger ones.
1: Okay, so what are the values going to be if we were going to have weight as a variable then, yes?
4: Light and heavy.
0: The first part of the lesson was what we'd call concrete preparation. And the reason why it's so important to have that there is so that later on in the lesson we start to discuss the challenge or the concept that we're looking at. We're all used to the terminology, the words that we can use, and it just means that it's inclusive.
1: Okay, now to the challenge. So the challenge, as you can see on the board, is which input variable, so they're the variables that we've been talking about far, has the greatest effect on the note that the pipe actually makes. So the note that I'm listening for is this one. Now, I don't think I'm going to win the awards, certainly from the music teachers, but could you hear a difference there in the note that I was making from those two different pipes?
4: Yeah.
1: Absolutely. Okay, so, do we understand the challenge that I'm setting you this morning?
5: Yes. Yes.
1: Excellent. Do you think you're up to it?
5: Yes.
1: Good, that's what I'd like to hear.
6: The point that we try to get across to the students and to the staff is the lesson objective is have the students experienced challenge, not have they solved the challenge. Because ultimately, it is a developmental process. You can't, the minute you think, well, they've all got to have got it by the end of the lesson, you're going to be instructing them.
7: So I think it'd be best if you got a small one of one material, or medium size of a different one, and then maybe a tall one of
8: To see if it's the size or if it's the material.
7: Yeah, that one.
0: So the next stage is going to be the social constructivism part of the lesson. And it's just really getting the children themselves to start discussing, that's the social element of it, I guess, and then starting to hopefully construct a solution to the problem or the challenge that I've posed to them.
9: They kind of sound the same, but that one's a little bit higher.
7: This one, you can hear it louder because it's wider.
6: Social construction is primarily based on Vygotsky's work in terms of the zone of proximal development. The students here, that's where they actually are, but they have the potential to get hit to this level. And what you're trying to do is obviously they've all got those different levels, but there'll be overlaps there.
0: You need people around you that think differently to you, but not too much, because otherwise you just get into an argument.
10: The highest pitched is the one that's thinnest and longest.
11: Yeah.
10: Like this one's short.
11: What about this one?
0: So by actually having groups where there is a small amount of difference, but not that large extreme amount, you find that even though they might be coming at the problem from a slightly different perspective and might be describing in slightly different ways, because they're doing that, it doesn't actually halt the discussion, it actually promotes it, it actually enables the group as a whole.
1: Okay, and why have you decided on those two?
10: They're exact opposites.
1: Right.
10: This one's tall.
1: Yes.
10: And this one's short. And this one's thin. And this one's fat.
1: How can we tell whether it's the shortness or the fatness, your words, not mine, that make the note quite low?
11: Should we test the same size but slightly thinner?
6: What a teacher needs to do with social construction is just keep asking those questions where they're beginning to construct it, but they possibly have, they're missing out a valuable link within it. Some people don't like the word facilitate, but it is absolutely key to the case methodology. You are facilitating, you're not instructing.
11: We picked these two. They're different materials, but they're the same height.
1: Okay, can somebody help them out? Because they've got a good idea. They want to look at one variable. So can anybody improve on this? How could we improve on the pair that we're choosing?
11: Could use this one because it's the same material as this one. So you would just be looking at the

0: how wide it is.
1: What hint would you give to the rest of the class in order that we can try and solve this problem by just looking at one or two more pairs?
2: Make sure that you're only ever comparing one factor.
3: One of the major things we're trying to do when we say accelerate cognitively, since we're trying to take them from one of Piaget's descriptors, which is a concrete level thinker. The easiest way of describing that is they can deal with two variables at the same time, whereas a formal operational thinker can deal with three variables.
2: This one, because they're both made of the same material and they're the same size, but one of them's thinner.
3: So students will naturally mature and some will reach that, but what we're trying to do is accelerate it, so make it happen in a quicker time. That's the aim, and it's a very good time to do it. The beginning of secondary school is an excellent time to try and bring about that challenge, and I think most definitely the students welcome that challenge.
1: Hopefully you have got a solution for me. Before giving me the answer, can you first of all tell me a pair that didn't really help very much and why, actually, looking back now, it wasn't a great choice? Okay, hold them up so we can all see. Okay, and why, looking back, was that not a good choice?
4: It wasn't a good choice because we had too many variables at the same time, because they were different sizes and different widths and different materials as well.
1: Metacognition part of the lesson, what you want them to do is you want them to take a step back and think, well, hold on a minute, how did I actually get here? What did I actually do in order to be able to say this or that, or to be able to say with a certain amount of certainty that this is the case? Okay, anybody want to make a comment about the choice of tubes there? Yes, Sarah?
5: They've both got two different variables. They're both different widths and they're both different materials, so we're testing two variables.
1: What we've been doing, and what you have actually come to, what you've realised in this looking at this problem, is that we need to keep one thing the same. When we do that in science, we call that carrying out a fair test, and we into something that we'll come back to time and time and time again.
3: The five pillars of a case lesson are often seen as the five parts to the lesson. For a more advanced practitioner, you start to learn that you're doing all five probably all the time.
1: Now, that's the picture that I put on the board right at the very start. Why do you think that was quite a good picture to start off with?
6: We've been looking at all the different variables, and you could kind of do the variables of this picture as well.
1: The bridging stage of the lesson, what you're doing is you're saying, hold on a minute, these skills are universal. It might be another lesson, it might be at home, it might be on the bus tonight, but actually these skills can be used time and time and time again, and they're not to be just left in the science lab, they're to be taken with you and used.
2: We were talking about how we could only have one variable, so that's like got at least two variables there, if not like three. And so I think also that we named it a really good title, because if you have more than one variable, it's really unfair.
1: Thank you very, very much. A lot of hard work. I'm exhausted, I don't know about you, just thinking, listening to your ideas.
3: It's a journey of not just constructivism for the students, it's constructivism for the teachers. We have to now construct new ways of thinking about teaching and learning.
7: Really great lesson. Metacognition.
1: Yes.
7: How do you think you've moved on with students in terms of your questioning and encouraging that?
1: Well, again, I've been trying to do it throughout the lesson, so wherever there was an opportunity, when I did notice quite a big impact on my other lessons, just the question and answering, the fact that I wasn't leading them as much.
7: Right at the end, fair test. I saw that as the only little bit where you instructed. You just then told them what a fair test was.
1: Yeah.
7: You can always say, so they weren't with you.
1: Yeah.
7: I'm just wondering what a fair test is and how you relate that to variables. Do you think, always make it a question? Looking at case lessons, and we want to hear, you know, students' opinions.
8: Case lessons, it gets you thinking a lot more, because in normal lessons, like, you're just sitting there listening to the teacher and it's kind of, you don't like feel like you're interacting with it. So at the end of the day, sometimes you don't really get it.
2: Like, it helps me more because it gives us a chance to all share our ideas together, and it's nice to know what other people think as well.
9: Sometimes you go home and just think about it and you try to find out more, whether it's the internet or books.
10: You chat with your friends about it, and you might go to the library, you might have a look around or ask like

0: your other science teachers.
1: The best learning and development happens when we recognise we don't know something, but we want to know about it, we want to sort it out. That's not what's happening primarily in other lessons. That's what's going to always make CASE different, because that's what we're trying to do. We are trying to challenge in quite a profound way.
2: We keep getting good results from it. And although you appear to be losing time to doing these odd thinking lessons rather than teaching the curriculum, in fact, you gain time because the students are thinking better and they're learning everything more efficiently.

0: and welcome to Action Teacher Video. Video is a powerful tool that teachers are using to reflect on their own practice and to communicate new ideas. In this series, we feature videos produced by teachers themselves and discuss the contents and implications here in the studio. In this program, we'll be looking at an innovative approach to teaching physics in Bungay High School, captured on camera by teacher Mark Lawrenson and called Introducing Interactive Voting System. I'm delighted to be joined in the studio by Mark Lawrenson. Hi, Mark.
1: Hi.
0: Welcome to the program. Joining Mark is another teacher with some similar experiences and concerns from Charles Edward Brooks School, Michelle Grant. Hi, Michelle.
2: Hello.
0: I'm also delighted to introduce consultant and contributor to Teachers TV, Adrian Jones. Hello.
3: Hello.
0: Firstly, Mark, I wonder if you could give me a bit of background to the project.
1: Well, we were fortunate enough to be able to be funded by the Rolls-Royce Science Prize. For a number of years, we'd looked at trying to improve the performance of students in physics. And with the development of the new technology, we were able to buy a wireless voting system that allows students to input data for answers and feedback instantaneously. Whilst we're very lucky in teaching a subject such as science, which lends itself to a range of multiple intelligence activities, one of the main issues that faces us is assessment. Still, the vast majority of how we assess students' achievement is based on paper activities. If we're going to engage the students, if we're going to target various levels of ability, then we need to explore wider ranges of assessment methods that not only challenge the students, but also extend them. Do you find that many of your classes have difficulty engaging with the subject? That the methods that you use don't reach out to all the students, they're missing interactivity, that actually sometimes they appear bored and unfocused? What you need is one of these, an interactive voting system. Let me introduce the two basic components of all the software you'll be using. The system that we have here allows us to generate the questions. What we've been able to do is to map on exam-style questions with a multiple-choice answer. We're able to put on a time limit, and secondly, we can actually give it a point score that relates to the difficulty of the question. The second section, which is just as important, is being able to link student results and their performance. What we're able to do in this case, for every student, we have not only a register, but a running total of their performance in every single lesson. The biggest change we found was to our lesson preparation and our classroom management. Firstly, you need to prepare the students for using this regularly. Secondly, you need to change the structure of your lesson in order to make the most of the equipment.
4: There's a table which they have the names on, and the person with the highest score is at the top and the person with the lowest is at the bottom.
5: Do you like that? Is it competitive? You know, do you look forward to that?
6: Be embarrassing if you're at the bottom.
5: So there's a sort of a drive and a motivation to get up the top.
4: Yeah, you want to be as close to the top.

0: To make sure the students become really comfortable with using the equipment, we use it every lesson. That way, students not only were able to turn the equipment on and access the software quickly, but also that they were able to fault find, and if there were issues such as battery loss, then we could replace handsets quickly.
1: What does H2O stand for?
2: Yeah.
1: And then there's like a list of four answers, A, B, C and D, and then you type in whichever one you think's right.
0: In order to maximise effectiveness and time, we introduce this from the start of the lesson. Base the starter around it. This means when students are in, getting ready, they're logging on. They're getting the system set up, they're fault finding, and in those first few minutes, actually, they're making sure the system's ready to work the entire lesson. One spin-off, actually, that we found was in order to make sure each handset was available to all students, we used a PIN number. Great tip. Use their exam number as their personal entry code.
3: It's different because you're not answering it out loud and it doesn't matter if you get it wrong.
0: When everyone's logged on, then use it for a starter activity. Five questions will do it, either recapping previous work or using it as an opinion-based system to give students impressions of the topic you're just about to cover.
3: We find it like funner and easier because there's like less writing involved and it's like more learning because you're having fun.
4: You have it easy in your hand.
0: You then have two approaches to the rest of the lesson. One is to use continual assessment. Now that has some benefit in the sense that you're continually assessing students' work or getting them to input their ideas, their opinions, or if they've changed their minds. There are two issues with that, however. Firstly, on a basic note, quite frankly, the batteries run down quickly if you run them continuously for maybe 5 hours during a day. Secondly, and more important in terms of lesson structure, is by having the lessons being continually assessed, what tends to happen is the lesson becomes bitty. A 10-minute activity, a vote, a check, a return to another activity, and if you're not careful, you lose structure and pace. Our preferred system was not only to use the voting system as a starter, but actually as a plenary. Where you see students start the lesson, where they're coming from, teach the lesson, focus on the learning objectives, and then recap at the end, then you really do see students making progress. And by displaying the information, students also get a feeling of progression that's been made in that lesson.
5: A wonderful innovation there. I wish I'd had it when I was at school. But how did you introduce it into your classes?
0: We decided really that we had to put it in as quickly as possible. Make sure that it was introduced as many classes, that we trialled it, we found the pitfalls, not be afraid of failure, and actually it was very important that all the classes got to see the equipment, so it made everyone feel as though they had an input, and it allowed staff a lot of practice in having some success, having some failures, but more importantly actually learning how to use the system as effectively as possible.
6: Mark, you've been experimenting with this system for a while now. What have been the outcomes so far?
0: The initial outcome that we measured was one that we had expected. Although it was a gut reaction, we have seen great improvement in performance for less able and middle ability students.
6: And does this really increase motivation in students?
0: Definitely. And it seems to affect different groups in different ways. There are those students, particularly boys, who are very kinesthetic learners. The ability to have a handset, to put in the information regularly, to have something they can work with, that gets them to really focus. Also, particularly with boys again, their competitive nature comes out. However, I wouldn't say it's just a boy-friendly system. One of the big advantages that we found is many students who are more worried about putting their hand up and maybe getting a question wrong, it's given them a voice of their own. So rather than contributing maybe once in a lesson, they're effectively putting their hands up 24, 30 times a lesson. And that really has helped students who perhaps sometimes wouldn't be taking part in the lesson.
1: There's a table which they have the names on, and the person with the highest score is at the top and the person with the lowest is at the bottom.
2: Do you like that? Is it competitive? You know, do you look forward to that?

0: be embarrassing if you're at the bottom.
1: So there's a sort of a drive and a motivation to get up the top.
2: Yeah, you want to be as close to the top.
3: Well, Adrienne, the girls certainly seem keen on setting targets. What do you think?
4: The motivation you were talking about certainly seemed to emerge there. But there's a concern, from me anyway, about multiple choice questions. Are they not limiting?
5: They can be at times. I think one of the things that we've developed as we've been working through the project is actually our questioning techniques, even using something as simple as multiple choice, has really come on. Whereas before they were simply factual recall, as we've gone on, we've been able to develop a questioning style that asks students to give their opinions or have answers that are very close together, where in fact they need to make a very clever and very complex judgment between the answers.
4: Michelle, Mark's talking about a sort of technological resource. How important do you think that is in teaching?
6: Well, I think what you see there is how much it enhances teaching and learning. And it's something that I've been interested in my school with. We're doing an energy project and the students are getting used to handling the technology. They're wearing accelerometers for the week. It just seems like a great focusing technique for the students.
3: Michelle, maybe you can tell us a bit about how your pupils' attitudes changed.
6: Well, they knew that they were having a big input into what was happening in school, and this important research that they were taking part in is a pilot scheme, so they knew they were at the forefront of this information. They're taking responsibility for wearing the accelerometers, they were filling in diaries, making sure they were detailed enough for the researchers to read them properly and use the data for some good.
2: It's different because you're not answering it out loud, and it doesn't matter if you get it wrong.
7: We find it like funner and easier because it's like less writing involved and it's like more learning because you're having fun.
2: You have it easy in your hand.
3: Michelle, the girls liked to be anonymous. Does this surprise you?
6: Definitely not. And it's very hard as teachers because you have to make sure that you do get those answers out of the quieter students. So I think this is a really great way to make sure that they don't go unnoticed and that you are tracking their progress in the lesson as much as those that have all the energy and all the right answers and the confidence to speak out.
4: Mark, if you were going to generalise about the outcomes of the voting system that you've been using, what would you say?
5: I would say, within our own project, we had an enormous impact. We saw some groups, their performance rose on average by one entire GCSE grade. We also found classes even more motivated. There was a buzz around not only the students, but their friends. Other groups who didn't use the system kept pestering staff wanting to do it. We found we were able to monitor student progress. Parents really appreciated the feedback, and the students felt really that they were involved in cutting-edge science.
3: This is pretty impressive, Michelle. Do you think it could be used in your school and also in other subject areas?
6: I think it's really adaptable to any subject, and I'm a dance specialist and I can even think of ways now as to how I could implement that. Within the GCSE course there is a real theoretical aspect where they have to learn dancer in action, kind of biology. So that's the area that my students particularly struggle with. So something like this would really aid those kinds of students.
4: There's a lot of enthusiasm around it, but how are you going to take it further?
5: Well, certainly we've got a huge opportunity at the moment with the new GCSE curricula being introduced this year. With aspects such as how science works and the development of scientific literacy, we're actually able to integrate it right into the scheme of work from the beginning, so it becomes an integral part of the course. We'd certainly like to experiment more with open-ended questioning. Again, as you alluded to earlier, some of the multiple choice questions, they're very closed, and I think over time we'll develop our skills with that. And certainly what we're now aiming to do is work with the biology and chemistry departments and departments right around the school. But I think the future is looking very rosy indeed.
3: I think the future is terribly exciting, but unfortunately we have to end it there. You can, of course, find out more from our website at teachers.tv. It only remains for me to say thank you to our teacher producer, Mark Lawrenson, and guest, Michelle Grant, and thanks to Adrienne Jones. Please join us again on Action Teacher Video, and in the meantime, from me,

0: Hello and welcome to Action Teacher Video. Video is a powerful tool that teachers are using to reflect on their own practice. And in this series, teacher videos produced in schools and discuss the contents and implications here in the studio. In this program, we'll be talking about a new approach to cross-curricular work in art and science in Thomas Tallis School. And we'll be looking at their video called Teacher Exchange. I'm delighted to be joined in the studio by three teachers who've been involved in this project: Laura Harris, Alex Gibbons, and Kate Callaghan. Hello and welcome to the programme.
1: Hello. Hi.
0: Also with me is education consultant Adrian Jones. Hello and thanks for joining us. Firstly, I wonder, Kate, if you could tell me a bit about the background to your project.
2: Yeah, Alex, Laura and I were invited to the Creative Lab down at Churchfields Primary School in Plumstead. Our school was getting a new build and we were going to get ideas. We then saw Helen Storey, an artist and designer, saw her work and noticed she'd worked with her sister, who's a developmental biologist. We then started discussing the ideas between art and science, and partly as a joke said, oh, wouldn't it be fun if we just decided to swap teaching? What if I taught science and Alex and Laura taught art? Very much lightheartedly, and then it kind of became a little bit more serious, and Helen got onto the idea as well and thought, well, maybe we could do something with that. And that's really how it started, and Creative Partnership got involved and we started thinking about how we could do it practically in school.
3: I'm going to be doing about how the different colours add up to being white and how the white light splits up into the other colours, so the spectrum. And I was thinking that that would probably be a good starting place for you.
2: Science.
3: Ooh.
2: Man. So the colour thing is cool, but I don't really know what...
3: Would you need us to teach you the science behind it first? You do, yeah, definitely. Yeah, OK.
2: Last time I did this was when I was their age.
3: Yeah.
2: I don't know that I feel really that confident in actually understanding what I'm delivering.
3: But what if we taught you it beforehand?
2: Yeah, then, yeah, I guess that's OK. That's fine.
4: Within the sort of happy confusion of what's being taught and what room they're in, I think that's where the newness is going to come out. And who knows what that is, but it's that collision. And whether it's not just you as teachers, have you got, which is enormous in itself, have you got the confidence to stand up and teach science, but it's how much of your own medium can you bring with you into that other discipline, and what happens when you do?
5: What I would like you to do, please, ladies and gentlemen, is just tuck your stools under and come a little bit closer around the board area. You have to move, because you're going to get yourself wet.
6: Right,
5: can anyone see any particular colours?
7: Green.
8: Purple.
5: Right, can you move yourself so
9: blue.
5: That you can...
9: Blue.
5: Is it blue?
9: Yeah.
5: Green.
9: Silver.
5: Purple.
9: Silver.
5: Yeah, there's a lot of grey. What are these? We've got green, we've got purple, we've got red, we've got blue. Some of these colours make up what? What are these colours from?
10: Rainbow.
5: Right, different colours of the rainbow, exactly. So you've told me that this board is white, yeah? I want you to look at these eye lenses and I want to see if you can see any different colours within this board. So you're going to look at the eye lens, better at the angle, and then see if you can actually see. Well, you need to tell me what you see. I want you to actually look. I'm not going to give it away yet. Right. As I say, you need to actually see on the white and hold it at a slight angle.
11: Oh, I can see green, red and blue.
5: Green, red and blue? Get more into it on the brush. See, that's fine. You did fine.
12: It was interesting.
13: It was much better. Because it's fun.
14: It was the best lesson ever.
15: Because we got to colour.
13: Yeah. Normal science lessons are boring.
14: Yeah.
13: But this one was really fun. Yeah, I learned that all the colours in a rainbow make white together.
16: It's a fun way to learn.
2: So in the art thing, what do you think's the best thing for us to do? The mould or pollen or both? Mould in a way would be cool in that we've got hundreds of limes and lemons with mould all over them, and they've been actually drawing some of them with mould on and actually looking how all the segments like shrink and dry up and all that kind of stuff.
3: Start by showing them, without telling them what they are, start by showing them the pollen cells on a big thing like this, all laminated and all pretty.
2: Yeah.
3: And getting them doing a guessing game about what it is, maybe.
2: Yeah.
17: Can
2: but
17: we
2: it's
17: make
2: just, not,
17: pollen?
2: You could make pollen.
17: Like a 3D thing.
2: Yeah, could do.
17: Could
3: we just get a load of stuff?
2: Yeah.
3: And then empty it all onto the floor and get them to make it.
5: Yeah.
3: This is what you're allowed to use. Make us some pollen.
1: Yeah. We're going for a cup of tea. Later, love.
3: Right, the first thing that I want to do is draw your attention to what's on this screen. Can I have a few hands up and a few guesses as to what you can see? They look like leaves. That's interesting. I want some guesses as to what it is. Not about what it looks like, but let's just think about what it could be. Use your imagination. Think about what you're seeing. Hello.
6: Is it a phone? Is it inside of a lime or something?
3: It is. Fantastic. Well done. You got there. Now, we're going to be using that to make pictures today.
5: You might all be wondering what this soft, gooey stuff in front of you is. Okay. When you finish doing your line drawing, I want you to make a pollen grain using the Play-Doh. What is pollen? Does anyone know what pollen is?
3: It's really good. You've got all the other little holes in there.
7: Yeah, so you can stick to the bees or flies more. That they don't fall off when they're flying.
8: Plain art, yeah, is just like you just drawing something that's there that you don't have to look through a microscope to see. But when you added the two together, it's more interesting because you're not just seeing it, you have to look into a microscope to see it.
9: Yeah. It has changed my mind about what science can be, and like I've learned different ways that I can use it. I think that now, you like say if you're doing science, you don't have to just do science. You can like Helen was saying earlier, you can go out of the box. You can think out. You can create, like you can mix it with a lot of other things.
10: This is an art lesson, so we sort of got to do art and science, and that's what was good about this lesson.
12: I like it because it's fun and learning at the same time.
15: Did you learn more? Yeah, because other teachers explain things in different ways. So, yeah.
0: Alex, it seems there's a lot of negotiating and organising in that project. Did it take a long time to plan?
3: It took us a good few weeks to plan. The way that we planned it was that Kate would teach the lesson that I was going to be teaching anyway with that class. And so we planned that around that part of the curriculum. We did the same with where Kate was with her class, and so we taught more or less the subject and topic that Kate would have been doing.
18: Laura, in terms of starting points, what was your level of self-confidence?
19: I was really nervous. In the whole film you see before we go in and teach our lessons, and it was a whole new experience, because normally when I'm teaching a science lesson, I'm incredibly confident about my subject knowledge. I know my classroom, I know the kids, I have them in a seating plan. And so going to a new environment and then teaching something that I myself am not that confident with made me feel like being a student again. So it took a lot of time working with Kate, practicing what we were going to do, and a lot of sort of working together as a team so that we all felt confident to go in there.
18: Had you had preconceptions of what an art teacher is like?
19: Yeah, completely. And sort of just I always thought more of it as being like, so the skills that an art teacher would have to have, being a good artist, rather than thinking about it as being good at teaching the art, which is actually something different. So very similar to teaching science in a way, but I'd never thought of it in that way. So to be a good science teacher, you're not necessarily the best scientist in the world. It's a different skill. So yeah, I think we all had

0: preconceptions about what each other did in the classroom beforehand.
1: So the colour thing is cool, but I don't really know what.
2: Would you need us to teach you the science behind it first?
1: You do, yeah, definitely.
2: Yeah, okay.
1: Last time I did this was when I was their age.
2: Yeah.
1: I don't know that I feel really that confident in actually understanding what I'm delivering.
2: But what if we taught you it beforehand?
1: Yeah, then, yeah, I guess that's okay. That's fine.
3: Kate, I don't blame you for being slightly apprehensive about taking on a science lesson. Do you think, as an art teacher, other art teachers also would feel this?
0: Yes, I'm sure, definitely. I think people get kind of pigeonholed into certain subjects and they like to stay within their comfort zones. And if they're asked to do something without outside of that kind of area, it becomes something that you're not as confident in. I think one positive thing of this is that science teachers have maybe thought, or other teachers have thought, maybe this is something I could do. I don't have to stay within my area. I may be a science teacher, but I'm actually quite a good art teacher. I'm actually quite competent in drama. I'm actually good at other things. Maybe I could branch out.
4: So, Laura, you teach science and then you taught art. What about your levels of confidence once you'd done that?
5: Generally, my teaching has become a lot more creative since taking that risk. Because I think that's what it was we did, was sort of took a risk. And I now feel much more confident about introducing creative projects into my teaching, sort of on an everyday level. I then had the confidence to go back to something I was really interested in when I was at school myself, and felt actually I'm not just a science teacher, just because that's the sort of the route I went, I shouldn't forget all of the other skills that I have as a person.
6: I like it because it's fun and learning at the same time.
7: Did you learn more? Yeah, because other teachers explain things in different ways. So, yeah.
4: What have you learnt in relation to your own professional development?
8: It was a real eye-opener for us. Some of our weakest students in science blossomed in the art lesson. Kids that normally are more in the background in a science lesson, don't necessarily answer questions, put their hands up, were the kids that produced the most amazing pieces of artwork and were really, really skilled. That was a big learning curve for us, seeing them in a completely different way and noticing that they have skills in other subjects and hoping to bring that into our lessons so that we can develop them in science using their other skills.
3: What about using video? How do you think you could use that in the future?
8: It's quite painful, actually, to be honest, but you do learn so much. I've been involved in peer coaching as well, and we use video for that, so you see yourself teaching, and it is really, really frightening and horrible when you see yourself on video for the first time, but you get to see how you can improve your teaching. Also, classroom management, you've only got one pair of eyes, the video sees it all, and so you can see where the blind spots are, if you like, in your classroom, for instance. There's so many ways that you can improve your teaching just using video.
3: I think that's a very interesting point to end, and thank you so much for your insights, very interesting. You can of course find out more from our website at teachers.tv. It only remains for me to say thank you to our guests, Alex Gibbons, Laura Harris and Kate Callaghan. And thanks also to Adrian Jones. Please join us again on Action Teacher Video, and in the meantime, from me, Xanthi Steen, goodbye.

0: with you on the benefit from this program. Thank you.
1: Thank you very much, Mr. Wong Yut. May I now invite Mr. Paul Neville, the U.S. Consulate General of Chiang Mai, to give a remarks, please, Mr. Neville.
2: Hello, thank you very much. It's a pleasure to be here. Thank you for everyone involved, Kun Yong Yut. I want to recognize the key partners for this program. This is an excellent opportunity for participants to engage in the DVC series for teacher training nationwide. And I want to recognize those who are part of the long-term collaboration of program partners, including DLF and TOT, and the Regional Language Office and the U.S. Embassy. For this DVC series running from January to March 2012, the U.S. Consulate, the American Corners here at Chiang Mai University, Education USA, TESOL Northern are all cooperating to make sure that this program is a success for the teachers that are engaged in this program from 6. The skill of learning and teaching English is increasingly important in today's interconnected world. And in Southeast Asia, as ASEAN moves to a more integrated regional community where English will be the main language of communication. I also want to note that the Ministry of Education has promoted this year, 2012, as a year promoting English learning and training. And it is my pleasure to be here to see the opening of this special opportunity for teachers to learn English and to promote this special skill in Thailand and throughout the region. Thank you very much.
1: Thank you very much, Mr. Neville. May I now have the honor to invite Mr. Kwan Kea Wacharothai, the Grand Chamberlain and the Chairman of the Distance Learning Foundation, to give an opening speech. Please.
3: Mr. Yong Yut Wattanasin, Acting Vice President of TOT, Mr. Paul Neville, U.S. Consulate General, Tutichok Rin Prasad, Counselor, the Academy for Education, USA, Dr. Marty Anderson, and all teacher participants. It is a great pleasure for me to welcome you all again to the Distant Video Conference Teacher Training Program for English Teachers on Unlocking Learners' Voices. 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I would like to extend my appreciation to all parties concerned regarding the determination and effort in making this program possible. Thanks to Dr. Marty Anderson and Dan Jaron Sanchez regarding academic contribution. My thanks also go to the staff of TOT and DLF Hua Hin for their technical support. I hope the teacher participants find the program useful and adaptable to your teaching. May I now declare the Distant Video Conference Teacher Training Program on Unlocking Learners' Voices open. Thank you.
1: Thank you very much, Mr. Kwan Kea. Before I ask Dr. Marty Anderson to start the session, I'd like to say hello to Kun Kosorn Somjinda, the President of AUA Korat, Nakhon Ratchasima. We are now connecting with two more sites, Chiang Mai and Nakhon Ratchasima.

0: Ma, so welcome you all on board. Thank you. Please, Miss. Yes.
1: All right. Let's see if the microphone is working. Okay? Not yet? Yes, okay. Okay, good morning, Sawadika. Happy New Year. Welcome back. It is a lot of fun for me to see so many familiar faces and some new ones. Also, I'm very delighted to be working with additional sites. This makes such a dynamic process. It's difficult to explain to people. I spent some time in the USA this summer, and I tried to explain what we were doing and how this worked. And people are quite amazed, actually, that we have this sophistication with technology and are able to reach different sites all at the same time is very wonderful. So today's session, you'll see I use the title Unlocking Students' Voices, and we're also using the title Unlocking Learners' Voices. Of course, learners and students are the same things. It's just when we call somebody a learner, we're emphasizing that that's part of their human capacity. In fact, we are all learners, even when we're not students. Every day we're learning something new. It's part of what we do as human beings. So today, what do we mean when we talk about unlock students' voices or unlock learners' voices? Well, we all know what a lock is, right? And usually we have a key to keep something secure, to close something and keep it inside, keep it safe maybe, where nobody can touch it or nobody can come in. That's when something is locked. When something is unlocked, we're talking about opening and making something possible. If I think when somebody comes to visit my house, if I unlock the door, I'm saying, come in. Yes, I want to see you, I want to hear you. I want to speak with you. I want to know what you think. And so this follows on the session that began in the fall before all of the scary times of budding. And at that time, we were talking about student potential, learner potential, the idea that our learners, if they're little children, if they're old, if they're adults, they have incredible potential for learning. They are created, in fact, to learn. That is part of our, you might consider it our birthright, is to be a learner. When we talk about unlocking learners' voices, saying, we want to open the door for what our learners are thinking and what they can say. We use the word voice to mean not just what you're hearing coming out of my mouth right now. Yes, that's voice. But there's also voice in the written form. We talk about an author having a very special kind of voice, or a poet might have a certain kind of voice. It's like almost like their individual style. So if we think about, many of you came to sessions in the past where we were looking at critical thinking. Or perhaps you saw them on the television. This is very closely related to critical thinking skills when we say we want to unlock learners' voices. It really means we want to hear what they have to say, and we want them to feel like they have a way to express what they think. So it's really about learners' opinions. It's about learners' perspective, what they see when they look around them in the world. And it's to lock or to make possible to hear all of those things. Why is it important to hear our learners' voices? I don't know. What do you think? Why do you think it's important? Would anybody like to offer a thought? I know it's early. Everybody's still a little bit shy. But is there some brave person who can say, why is it important to hear our

0: learners' voices. Can you turn the microphone, please? Thank you.
1: Because we can understand from the voice and the things that we exchange from speaking.
0: Yeah.
1: Is very important.
0: Create the possibility of exchange. That's right. And as we move into the new era of thinking about education, increasingly we want to be the person as teacher who helps to find out what our learners are thinking. We have education, we're teachers. On some level, what we think is important, but what our students think is what we try to achieve as teachers. Do you think you want to do just a little summary of that? Sorry.
2: Thank you. Yeah. ก็อาจารย์นาจีนะคะก็เริ่มด้วยชื่อของตอนของเรานะคะชื่อของชุดอบรมชุดนี้นะคะUnlocking Learners Voices นะคะซึ่งอาจารย์ก็บอกว่าLearners Voice เนี่ยสำคัญนะคะก็คือเราควรจะทราบว่านักเรียนเนี่ยคิดอะไรอยู่นะคะค่ะ
0: 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So we'll be doing summaries from time to time, but not constantly. All right. So this session...Before I get into session one, I want to refer here to the whiteboard, because I understand when I wrote this up, people were a little bit confused. So let me just walk over to the whiteboard. This is just pointing out that we have six sessions. The first three are conducted by me. The second three will be conducted by Ajahn Shay, who you remember from before. The arrow is indicating...that after today's session, which is focusing on writing personal opinion, on this date, February 17th, more than a month from now, Ajahn Shay will be asking for examples that come from this session. So that gives you more than a month to try to have some examples from your classes. And I'm sure that somebody from DLF will send out reminders so that you cannot forget.But we'll be hoping on the 17th to see one or maybe two examples from each of the sites. So it gives you a lot of time to think about it. Our next session in 2 weeks, which I will conduct, will focus on speaking opinion. So spoken opinion and venues for doing that. And again, you'll bring some examples of that on March 3rd. So once again, you have, is it second? Okay, I got all these dates wrong.And is the last one March 9th? Okay, that was my mistake. All right, so then same thing. You have more than a month in order to bring an example. And then the final session I will do is February 3rd and on March 9th. Is it 16th? Okay, I'm wrong again. Let's correct that.Okay, is that correct now? Yeah, don't want to confuse anybody. Okay, good. So that's just to let you know you have a long period of time. We're checking the dates. Anyway, whatever the dates in the schedule are correct. Don't worry about this, okay? Alrighty, so back to the PowerPoint, please. So now we're looking at today. And today's focus is onwriting of personal opinion. So as we'll see, we're going to look at some samples of writing, and we're going to think about different kinds of expression of opinion in different places where your opinion might be expressed and where, or your student's opinion might be expressed. We're going to be talking a little bit about how

0: Okay. We have a lot to cover. I just wanted to make a procedural announcement that everybody will hear. Because we are so fortunate to have four sites working together, I think it's probably better if I ask for feedback from two sites each time. So we'll keep rotating so that otherwise it might be procedurally challenging. So for this time, we'll hear from Bangkok and Hua Hin. Next time, we'll hear from Hua Hin and Chiang Mai. Then after that, Chiang Mai and Koh Rat. After that, Koh Rat, Bangkok, etc. We'll just follow that process, okay? So then you'll know if you're going to be expected to speak. So anybody can share from Bangkok, please. What makes you convinced when you read somebody's writing? Anybody would like to share what you talked about? Yes, please. I see somebody pointing. Yes, why not? I know you're brave. Thank you. What helps you to be convinced?
1: Okay. Sorry to trouble you again with my English. Okay. As we have discussed in my group with my team over here, we think the topic, we have to set the topic with the keyword that related to things like community affairs or disaster like flooding.
0: So if the topic is important or relevant, then you're more likely to be convinced or interested. Okay. Can you switch off your mic now? Thank you. How about somebody from Hua Hin? What makes you convinced? Can anybody share from that site? Yes.
2: Okay. We have some ideas from Ajahn Jintana. Okay.
3: Good morning.
0: Hi.
3: In our group, we have some more opinions about the writing. The first one, we have to give more example in the reading, in the writing. Next, we can use the different vocabularies. And the last one, use the different titles to make it attractive or interesting. Thank you.
0: Okay, great. Those are three really excellent ideas. I think the idea of offering examples of what you're trying to talk about is important. And also, we will be talking today about convincing vocabulary. How do we choose words that kind of capture people's attention? Make them feel convinced. So we'll be looking at choosing convincing vocabulary. And then you talked about using titles, which is interesting. It's true that when I'm reading an article, if I look through, it's the title that's going to draw me in. So yes, we can absolutely think about how we're going to title things. I feel that newspapers oftentimes use titles. When you read the newspaper and you see like what the headline is, what the title is, you already become either interested or convinced, or maybe you don't like it. But you certainly, they pick things to get you to have a particular reaction or some kind of a feeling. All right, we're going to look at an example. I apologize to the sites outside of Bangkok because I'm not sure you got the new copy. In the packet, it looked like this, which is, it's called Already Overcharged, but in the copy, the little side part on the right was

0: was cut off. So in Bangkok, we have an improved copy. Everywhere else, I think you have this one, which I believe you can see. So if you can put an improved copy up on the screen, that would be wonderful. This article, this is a letter to the Bangkok post box. And it, I believe, was in the newspaper 2 days ago. So this is very current. Somebody who chose not to write their name, they signed themselves in the dark. So there's kind of a comment made already there. And the topic is called overcharged, already overcharged. It's about electricity in Thailand. So with your group, your small group, you can work with the same people again. Have a look at this article. Maybe skim it. Remember in previous sessions we talked about skimming. That's where you don't read every single word. You just read quickly to try to understand the idea. Then talk with your group. Did the person who wrote this letter in the dark, do they make a convincing argument or not so much? And please think about why. All right, so after I give you about 4 or 5 minutes to talk with your group, we'll then start with Hua Hin and then Chiang Mai to hear some commentary from those groups. But go ahead, turn to your group and look at this letter. See what you think.
1: ค่ะจากอันนี้เป็นบทความนะคะจาก Bangkok Post นะคะชื่อ already overcharged นะคะอาจารย์ลองอ่านดูนะคะแล้วก็คิดยังไงนะคะว่ามัน convincing ไหมนะคะมันเป็นเรื่องที่เราอ่านแล้วเราคล้อยตามไหมนะคะแล้วมีอะไรในนั้นที่ทำให้เราคิดว่าเราคล้อยตามนะคะเห็นด้วยหรือไม่เห็นด้วยค่ะ
0: Let's start in Hua Hin please. Can somebody give us a perspective on why you think this is a good letter, why it's maybe not so good? You can saythat some points are good, some not so good. But let's hear from Hua Hin first.

0: Oh, a little microphone action over there. Oh, don't strangle her with the mic.
1: Okay. We just had a little bit of time to discuss this, but the main point that people in my group made is that there's really only, there's one example here. There's only one neighborhood that he's talking about in the article. So we don't know if it's true all over or if it's only true in one particular area. So the examples are limited. That's the issue.
0: Yeah. Yeah, great. Yeah, very good point. Very good point. So we might be convinced for this one location, but are we convinced that it's a problem, a wider spread problem? Yeah, very good point. How about Chiang Mai? It's your turn to offer any thoughts.
2: For Chiang Mai, we say that it's a good letter because of they give us the examples and also facts and have a description of poor service and also the problem. And also the author has a personal experience of the situation. The problem is stated and also solution are given several times. Finally, it's breakdown of possible causes. And for the conclusion is there are strong concluding statements. Thank you.
0: Great. Thank you. That was quite a comprehensive analysis. You brought up a lot of different points, but I wanted to just highlight a couple of them. One, you ended by talking about the conclusion. And it's true that in any kind of persuasive writing, when we're trying to talk about an opinion, convince somebody to agree with us, it's important to end with what we say, we end with a bang. You know, end with something definitive, precise, an idea. It can also be powerful to end with a strong question. But I think to come to some kind of conclusion is important. You also pointed out that the author of this letter used some facts. So if we're talking about, we're trying to persuade somebody to believe like us, we can't just say, here's what I think. Why don't you just agree with me? It is important to have something factual, something that we can say, yes, I read about this, I did some research, I found out about this, and therefore, this is what I think. So thank you very much for that. We're going to go moving along now. I've got to find my other device here. Okay. Oopsie. That hopped too much. All right, I don't know if you heard about this event that happened in the United States in August. Perhaps you did. I see people here in Bangkok are nodding. We're kind of focusing for a little while now on the theme of flooding because it's very much a part of our thinking here in Thailand. It certainly has been a big part of the news, commentary. It's been part of the political scene, part of the humanitarian scene, which is flooding. But I thought I'd start with the example from the United States and then move to the example of Thailand. And of course, we know that it isn't over. The flooding might have stopped for Bangkok, but now it's a very current event in the south of Thailand now. So Thailand has had too much water this year. In August, in the United States, in Vermont, we had too much water. And it came with Hurricane Irene. And what's interesting is that it caused enormous flooding in Vermont, which maybe you realize is my home state. It's where I live when I am not in Thailand. And part of what was devastating for this hurricane in Vermont is because it's unusual. Vermont is not on the coast. So usually it's coastal places that become flooded with a hurricane. But what happened is the wind and the weather blew the rain inland, and Vermont is very mountainous, hilly, and there's lots of streams, water. And so as it blew and it rained, it caused this deluge in lower-lying areas. Whole cities, whole towns were flooded away. Not for a different reason than Thailand, but not unsimilar. So it was a very upsetting time. And even though it was predicted and everybody knew it was coming, it still took people by surprise because it was very difficult to prepare for it. So you have in your packet something called Hurricane Irene Guilt. Can you find that article? Hurricane Irene Guilt. It's got two sides. We're not, survivor's guilt. We're not going to read the whole article, but you have the entire one to look at if you wish. We're just going to read the first, let's say, two paragraphs, three, about through into the middle of that page is all we're going to read. Let me just give you a little bit about this article. This appeared in the local newspaper, and it was an op-ed statement. So this was an opinion. This is not considered a factual news story. It's an opinion written by a woman named Joyce Marcel, who is a writer. Nope, it's not that one. It's the one called Irene Guilt, Survival Guilt. She is a writer who lives in Vermont, and she writes frequently in the newspaper. I'd like you now to read and turn to your small group again, just like the first half of the first page. And I want you to look for, there's one phrase, one small phrase that she repeats three times. And I want you to talk to your partners about why you think, why does she use this one phrase three times? And what do you think she is going to say in her opinion? Okay? So just read half,

Okay, hopefully you can start talking with your partners now. Find the phrase that she repeats and discuss how you think that makes her comment stronger.

0: Esther, I know you haven't had a long time to discuss, but we have a lot to do this morning. So we're going to start in Chiang Mai. What's the phrase that Joyce Marcel has used, and why? How does that help the effectiveness or any other commentary you have on the initial part of this letter? Chiang Mai.
1: First of all, just her title saying Survivor's Guilt. You can tell by the title that she's going to talk about something that was never the same, but she survived it, so she's on the positive. I think the We Are Lucky reinforces her idea that things could have been worse, but they survived. And they survived, they coped with the situation, and they made the best of things.
0: Yeah.
1: Teachers in our room mentioned the fact that she brought out a lot of points that we take so many things for granted, and then when something happens and they're gone, how do we get along?
0: Yeah.
1: How do we survive?
0: Yeah. Thank you so much for that summary. Yes, I hadn't even brought out the fact that the title itself already leads you in a certain direction, as you very aptly pointed out. Survivor's Guilt. I saw a couple of people in Bangkok had written a translation for the word guilt. You know, it's that feeling of, oh, I got away pretty good. And as you point out as well, the things that we take for granted that are suddenly gone. So one of the examples she used, everybody who was there, including me at that time, would fill up their bathtub with water so that, because if electricity fails, water also becomes unavailable. So we all filled our bathtubs with water, so we would have water for cleaning things, etc. And she talks about how even though they have electricity, she doesn't want to waste the water because it could have been very bad. So she's not going to just open the drain and let the water run out. She's still going to use that water. So very good points from Chiang Mai. Thank you. How about we have not yet heard at all from Korat. Would somebody like to share any other perspectives on We Were Lucky or anything from Survivor's Guilt that you noticed? Maybe Ajahn Narapan says you might not have had the hand up. Is that right? I think, Mortis, we're not sure what Korat had in terms of materials. Maybe you can let Ajahn Narapan know. Can we come back to Bangkok then for the time being? If we find out that they have the materials, we'll go back to them again. Anybody in Bangkok, what would you like to add from that first, from reading this, the first part of this article? Any other observations? Some brave soul. No, maybe I took you by surprise. Is that what happened? Okay, you'll be first again for the next one, so be prepared. Let me just say a word again, a little bit more about word choice.

0: in the title, again, as our colleague in Chiang Mai pointed out, even the title has strong words in it. Survivor is a strong word. And guilt is a strong word. It makes us wonder already, you know, what did she survive? How did she survive? How did they survive? And why does she feel bad? So the guilt already triggers this idea that that if you're lucky, maybe sometimes one feels, I don't deserve this luck. Or, why am I lucky and this person is unlucky? How does that happen? Is it fair? Not really. Just happened that way. So that's an example of using strong language to help to convince somebody. All right, we're now going to look at a couple of pieces from the Thai flooding situation. You have two pieces. One is quite short, and it talks about worst flooding in 50 years. The other one is quite long, and it talks about flooding in the old days. What did people do in the old days? Both of these examples come from blogs. Blogs being like an online journal or series of writing. Incidentally, we're actually going to open a blog for this program, and before the time is out, hopefully you will all have contributed to that blog. So stay tuned for that. That's coming up. These blogs happen to both be written by Farang, and I don't know exactly where these men are from, but they were both written as an observation of Thailand flooding, and I found them simply by going onto the internet and Googling blog Thailand flooding to find these pieces. All right, so one is kind of a reflection on the current situation. This man is on his way. He finishes his statement saying he's on a bus. It had a picture in the blog, which I was not able to copy, of a flooded temple in Ayutthaya. So there was that image in the blog, and then his comment that he's on a bus or a train. I don't remember which right now. The other is a man reflecting. He's not Thai, but he's obviously lived here for a long time. And he's thinking about, how did it used to be when there was flooding? And how is it different from today? Okay, so the same thing. I think the first article is pretty short. You can skim it quickly. The second article is quite long, so just read the very first two or three paragraphs. And again, speaking with your same partners, think about what makes these blog articles effective? What could have made them better? And then after you speak for a few minutes with your partners, we'll be taking some comments first from Bangkok and then from Hua Hin. Okay, go ahead and get to work.
1: ค่ะก็มี handout นะคะที่เป็นบล็อกอยู่สองเรื่องนะคะเรื่องแรกก็ Thailand's worst flooding in 50 years นะคะแล้วก็เรื่องที่สองก็ How did we deal with the floods in the old days 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